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6: California is one of six states that held key primary elections for the House, Senate, and governor on Tuesday. The race for governor and Los Angeles mayor has garnered plenty of national attention. That's because two Republicans have made inroads in the reliably blue state. Fox News contributor Steve Hilton for governor and reality TV star Spencer Pratt for mayor. George Santos is in trouble again. Tammy Trujillo explains.
7: The former Republican congressman from New York was expelled from the House in 2023 and sent to prison on federal fraud charges. On Tuesday, the New York Times says Santos was being investigated again, this time for alleged insider trading on the Kalshi prediction market. The report says online bettors were wagering on the guest list for the president's State of the Union address last February. Santos said before the speech that he would be attending, but then didn't show. I'm Tammy Trujillo.
6: And the Stanley Cup final started with the Golden Knights beating the Hurricanes 5-4 in a back-and-forth Game 1 from Raleigh. Game 2 slated for Thursday. I'm Mark Mayfield.
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10: With your 55 KRC Tri-State News Update, I'm Lee Mowen. The city of Cincinnati moves to crack down further on those taking part in street takeovers.
11: All six people arrested early Tuesday morning charged with criminal trespass, with one of them, 28-year-old Timur Nurmatov, also charged with drag racing, allegedly doing burnouts in the Paycor Stadium parking lot. The latest arrest tied to street takeovers saw an emergency ordinance proposed by City Councilmember Mark Jeffries last week, approved during the Public Safety and Quality of Life Committee meeting hours later, which would raise fines for those involved in street racing or takeovers. A first offense, a $1,250 fine, and $2,500 for a second, while making it a first-degree misdemeanor under the Cincinnati Municipal Code for participating in a street takeover, while also allowing the city to impound cars using the takeover for 6 months.
10: Sean Gallagher reporting. A man faces burglary charges for breaking into a Lakehurst Court home wearing the victim's clothes. It took place Monday. Travis Deaton also took a prepackaged meal to eat, used the shower, then was caught on home surveillance video. Your forecast is next on 55 KRC, the talk station.
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13: Another day where we get to enjoy sunshine here in the tri-state. Temperatures start at 58 and warm to 79 degrees, and the wind will come in lightly from the northeast. Tonight we're down to 58, still nice and clear. We'll see a few fair weather kind of cumulus clouds out there on Thursday. Highs increase to the low 80s, and our wind will shift to the southwest, but only at 5 miles per hour. That's the forecast. I'm 9 First Warning meteorologist Jennifer Ketchmark on 55 KRC.
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0: That's the way the news goes.
1: It, I suppose, is. Brian Thomas right here. Glad to be. And welcome to the 55 KRC Morning Show. It's Wednesday. It's Listener Lunch Wednesday. Yay. Anderson Pub and Grill's place to be about lunchtime. Typical start time, 11:30, as I like to point out, but you can feel free to show up whenever you want. Usually there for a couple hours. And speaking of that, I always put it out, Listener Lunch is not about Brian Thomas. It's about fellowship, getting together with friends, sitting down, having a wonderful time. And good morning, Christopher Smitherman. I thoroughly enjoyed our sit-down yesterday. Christopher and I meet for lunch every now and then, have a beer and chat about fun and stuff and things. It's good to have friends. You need friends. Under the disturbing, reading all these articles about people just getting immersed in artificial intelligence and having, you know, what they perceive to be real life interactions with ChatGPT, thinking that ones and zeros are actual substitutes for human connection. How disturbing is that? Anyhow, yeah, old man Brian Thomas, Luddite, whatever. It's just a nice thing to sit down with friends. That's what it's about. So bring a friend, sit down at Listener Lunch, enjoy and meet some new people and have some fun. Make some friends, some real human connections. Just a nice thing, and that's why I enjoy Listener Lunch. But to the extent, you know, you're there, you want to say hi to me, I'm the most open, available person. Just walk up, reach out your hand, shake hands, say hi. I try to go around the room and say hi to everybody, and quite often I don't get to do that. And, you know, somebody will be walking out after having lunch like, oh, I wanted to talk to you. It's like, well, you got to come over and say hi to me. So that's all I want to interject on that. Listener Lunch, Anderson Pub and Grill's a place to be. So I hope to see you there. Big picture with Jack Atherton. I dearly love a Wednesday because at 7:05 we get the brilliance of Jack Atherton weaving history and modern political topics together and making tremendous sense every Wednesday, with notable exceptions. Today, I don't know where he's going to go. This is why we get enjoy the whole all we enjoy the fun together and discover what Jack's going to has on his mind together. At the same time, clothes make the man. All right, I can't unfold that one. That's why we have Jack, 7:05 for that, followed by Donald O'Neill. It is Wednesday. Donald O'Neill, Americans for Prosperity. We've talked about that One Small Step campaign. And get some information on how you and I can help out. The AFP makes it so easy to get involved politically here in the state of Ohio. And Lord knows we need it. I saw we have some interesting information about the budget, the capital budget. Get to that in a moment. Honestly, I was looking. Hey, Joe, internet research guru Joe Strecker. I didn't see any reference to the Cleveland Browns money, if that was in the capital budget, the $600 million, which is supposedly in there. Now, there's a whole lot of money that's going to other projects in the Cleveland area. Why? Because, well, the Cleveland Browns are moving to Brook Park and apparently leaving a hole in the attractions that I guess folks otherwise would have gone to Cleveland to see the Cleveland Browns. So other money from the taxpayers going to other projects in Cleveland, but I guess all 88 communities are going to get some slice of the taxpayer dollars in the capital budget. So we'll talk a little bit about that, perhaps with Donovan O'Neill. See what have we got? The flag retirement ceremony. Is Ken Williamson going to join us for that one, Joe? Claremont County Veterans Services. Going to be talking about the flag retirement ceremony. It's the 16th annual Vietnam Veterans of America flag retirement ceremony. And I get the joy and privilege of just sort of facilitating. And there's not a whole lot for Brian Thomas to do at the flag retirement ceremony, except enjoy the amazing respect that the veterans have for the American flag. Steve Tam's out there, and he's been at this for years and years. Steve knows about etiquette. And you learn about the flag, what the stars and stripes mean. The Boy Scouts are going to be there, which is always a great thing. I like the fact that there are still Boy Scout troops out there. so we hear from the Vietnam Veterans Association. We hear from the couple of speakers. You see the ceremony and the proper way to retire a flag. Of course, separating it and then properly destroying it by burning it. And the first 18 people who bring a flag to the flag retirement ceremony, Saturday, June 6th, will receive a free 3-foot by 5-foot flag. If your flag is tattered, if your flag is not, you know, up to snuff, it needs to be taken down. That's where Steve Tam came in, veteran Steve Tam, and he would drive around. And when he would see a tattered flag, somebody's house, somebody's business, just pull over his car, knock on the door, and explain to the homeowner or business owner that flag needs to be taken down. It's a sign of respect to only fly a non-tattered, appropriate-looking American flag. I think that's what started this all off. So the whole event's coming up again Saturday. Get all the details at 7:40 on the morning show today. Plus, Judge Andrew Napolitano, A Nation of Suspects. That is the subject matter of today's conversation with the judge. So, 1 p.m. is the start time, by the way, for the flag retirement ceremony at the Union Township Civic Center Amphitheater. Again, we'll hear more about it later on in the program. I'd love to hear from you, 513-749-5500, 800-823-TALK. Bound by 50 on AT&T phones. Real quick here, House $3.7 billion capital fund. They are proud that it funds, projects in all 88 counties here in the state of Ohio. Arts and infrastructure is where a lot of it's going. And WCPU's Morgan Trout, who loves to talk about himself and his reporting on information that we all need. I try to leave yourself out of it, Morgan. It's not about you. Ask the question. Just say, when asked, so-and-so said. Don't say, I asked. This is me, and I'm sorry being critical of you, man, but it's a distraction. Anyway, as he reports... Talking to Representative Jamie Callender in an interview, I suppose. Both the Rock and Roll Hall of Fame and the Museum of Art in Cleveland set to receive $2 million each. And I scratch my head over, why is the Rock and Roll Hall of Fame getting public taxpayer dollars? Cleveland Metro Parks gets $750,000 for, already, a sailing center. Joe, when was the last time you took your yacht out, or your sailboat out? Christopher Cross from Moore, you're going way back. Sailing takes me away, Joe. I guess if you're, a boat enthusiast, you got a new center, or will get one. Yeah, a good point, Joe. Thanks for the earworm. I probably will be hearing that song for the rest of the blanking week. And don't suggest alternative earworm songs, or I'm going to run around in that office or in that studio production booth of yours and beat you to a pulp. Not that I would really do that. So, Callender, when asked about these projects, I guess Morgan specifically said, all these projects up in Northeast Ohio are really to replace the hole that the Brown Stadium would leave now that it's moving to Brook Park. Response from Representative Callender, I think a lot of it is. So, wait a second. And again, the mystery surrounding the $600 million that they were going to give to the Cleveland Browns, I assume that, since it was coming out of the unclaimed funds pot of slush fund money they got, that's still going to happen. So if that's looming in the background still, they give money to the Browns so they can improve their Brook Park facility and whatever they're going to do with it. And then, the hole left in the Cleveland area because the Browns are gone requires now more taxpayer dollars so they can put stuff and things there to try to bring people into the greater Cleveland area. Okay. Question. How many people? What do you think? Did they do a study on the return on investment? Like, how much money will be generated from a sailing center? I don't even know anybody that sails. I mean, I know people who have boats, but, they have motors on them. So, too many questions swirling around on that one. But everybody's got his hand in the cookie jar. Everyone's promised something. And, of course, schools are going to get a lot of this. If you eliminate property taxes, I guess these schools will still get monies because in the capital budget from Ohio, apparently $600 million has been earmarked for K-12 classrooms. Facilitated through the Ohio Facilities Construction Commission, this massive funding injection is aimed directly at building assistance and modernization for local school districts. So maybe that is where the money will ultimately come from. The representatives will have to sit down, pen in hand, and break down how much money each and every school district in the various counties are going to get for their various construction projects. Will we eliminate property tax in the state of Ohio? That's still a swirling question as well, and it is a very complicating thing. So, all right, priorities. Why we have elections and maybe people who can make better choices when it comes to the prioritization and the spending of taxpayer dollars. Lots going on in the world, including we won't know actually about the governor's race in California, I suppose. Bat crap insanity, Los Angeles Mayor Karen Bass has now advanced to the runoff election. Karen, let it all burn down and die while I'm on vacation, Bass. Karen, incompetent Bass. Idiot when you hear her talk. I'm sorry. I'm just being a realist and stating the truth. But the voters of L.A. have spoken. 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Oh, look, more shooting and fighting between the United States and Iran. 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
1: Time for a Channel 9 First Morning Weather Forecast. This afternoon, it's just going to be a sunny day today with a high of 79. Overnight, clear skies, 58 for the low. Mostly sunny tomorrow, 82 for the high. Overnight, 62 with clear skies and partly cloudy skies on Friday with a high of 83. 54 degrees right now at 55 KRCD Talk Station. It is 5:21. Yeah, think about KRCD Talk Station. Okay, Secretary of State Marco Rubio yesterday speaking to his congressional committee about the whole situation with Iran, suggested the war's over. This was yesterday. Hold that thought. First public congressional testimony since the launch of Operation Epic Fury. Quote, there is the prospect before us, which could happen today. That will be yesterday. It could happen tomorrow. Today, it didn't. It could happen next week. Hold your breath. For the first time, certainly in my memory, the Iranians, have agreed to negotiate aspects of their nuclear program that just a month ago, that just a year ago, they were refusing to even mention. They have to announce very clearly the straits are now open. They're not charging a toll. These are, again, our list of demands. He's telling the Iranians what they must do in order to resolve this conflict, which the Iranians aren't going to do. We will help remove the mines that they put there, and they will not fire on ships. Rubio arguing that any future agreement would have to address both Tehran's enrichment infrastructure and the stockpile of highly enriched uranium. It would have to deal with that question, Rubio said, referring to the enrichment capabilities, and would have to deal with the highly enriched uranium that they currently are in possession of. Does that sound familiar to anybody? How many times have you heard that over the past, I don't know, since Operation Epic Fury began? And Rubio's remarks, just after Trump was pushing back against the Iranian media reports that said that the negotiations were over, Trump referred to that as fake news reports from the Islamic Republic, i.e. that the U.S. has stopped speaking a few days ago. They're false and erroneous. The conversations between us have been going on continuously, including 4 days ago, 3 days ago, 2 days ago, 1 day ago, and today, being yesterday. Where they lead, one never knows. He said, but as I told Iran, it's time one way or another for you to make a deal. You've been doing this for 47 years, and it cannot be allowed to go on any longer. Headlines this morning, U.S.-Iran trade heavy fire in Persian Gulf, testing fragile ceasefire. Apparently, we were at it again, exchanging fire. We struck an empty oil tanker that was attempting to breach the blockade. See, we've got their ports shut down, and they can't use them. They, of course, have the Strait of Hormuz shut down. So both sides have really the capability of doing that. So this ship was attempting to deal with the Iranian ports in one way or another, transferring oil. We shot it. We told them we were going to do that, much in the same way they say if you try to get boats to the Strait of Hormuz, we're going to blow them up or shoot them, which they have been doing. Latest episode among the most intense fighting. This is from this morning. Intense fighting in months came after as diplomatic efforts have stalled, which flies right in the face of what Marco Rubio and Donald Trump were saying yesterday. Despite the heavy fire, U.S. Central Command said yesterday evening or last night that the tenuous ceasefire was still ongoing. Sorry, I've got to remark again. If you're shooting at each other, it just seems to me definitionally that you cannot say you're in the middle of a ceasefire. We disabled the empty oil tanker that was attempting to breach the blockade and load oil at Iran's Karg Island. That's the port shutdown. Iran then launched an attack at civilian mariners. See, this is them shutting down the Strait of Hormuz, or making good on their claim that they keep it shut down, that were trying to transit the Persian Gulf. So here, we're enforcing our blockade. They're enforcing their blockade. Apparently, we shot down three of the drones and conducted what CENTCOM called self-defense strikes on the Iranian military ground control stations at Keshem Island, which is right there at the mouth of the Strait of Hormuz, giving Tehran control over ships' movement through the crucial waterway. So one of the points at which Iran can launch missiles, but not the only one, which is, we learned from Daniel Davis yesterday, he's at the point where we just need to pull the plug and put it in an L column. And if you don't believe your ears that that's his conclusion, just listen to how he lays that out. Go to the podcast page, 55KRC.com. And for everyone who said, you know, he's a terrible guest, I can't believe he's saying what he's saying early on when he was predicting exactly what is going on now. In other words, that the Iranians maintain enough missiles and enough hardware and enough drones to really effectively keep the Strait of Hormuz shut down. They are. Now, apparently we've been able to stealthily bring some of the ships through the Strait of Hormuz. Wide reporting on that just the other day. I guess we were able to do it. The ships go dark and we're able to scoot them through somehow, but it's not open in the sense that you can get a regular order of business traffic back and forth. Again, the Iranians maintain a significant stranglehold on that area. So, but definitely check it out. I hate to, you know, I even asked him, you know, it's this whole idea that we have the biggest damn military ever overwhelmingly bigger than the Iranians. And I asked him out loud. I said, do the Iranians take inspiration? Again, when you're talking about the religious conviction of the Iranians, this is beyond their perception of relative military might and whether if we got into a shooting war with boots on the ground back and forth, whether they could actually defend themselves against the United States. That's not what we're at right now. Of course, we don't have the will to do that right now. And if we did, we're going to be there forever thinking then about Afghanistan. The Russians tried it. We tried it. And effectively, after decades of money, treasure, lives lost, nothing was ultimately accomplished. I said, Daniel, do the Iranians take inspiration from the fact that Afghanistan and these crazy Muslim fanatics were able to fend off attacks from both two of the world's biggest military powers? Boiled down, yes, they do. 527-55 KRCD Talk Station. Bobby, hang on. Get your call after we get back. 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
1: Timing's everything on that sailing spot there, Yacht Rock Joe. Cleveland Metro Park Sailing Center. Oh, I'm sorry. I'm supposed to do the weather, aren't I? Weather, 79 is going to be the high today with sunny skies. Overnight low of 58, clear. Sunny again tomorrow, 82. Clear overnight, 62. Friday's going to be partly cloudy. And high of 83. It's 54 right now, 55 KRC Talk Station. I asked you, I said, did you stick that in there? No. Karma. 513-749-5500, 800-823-TALK, pound 550 on AT&T phones. Tom, hold on a second. Bobby was in front of you. Bobby, welcome to the program. You're over and under. It was under, and that's a good thing because a lot of less people got shot than you anticipated. Happy Wednesday to you.
12: We forgot to mention last Thursday that these street takeovers, they count for three.
1: Oh, okay. And, yeah, go ahead. Retroactively change the rules so you come up with a better number for you. Nah, I'm kidding.
12: We had some of our betting patrons, and they said, well, what about these takeovers and street takeovers? Hell, they just had one down Paycor Stadium the other day.
1: Oh, I know. We made national headlines. We, along with Charlotte, North Carolina, Clearwater, Florida, and Naperville, Illinois, Fox News national reporting. So we're along in there with the rest of these street takeovers. It's becoming a growing phenomenon across this country. What is it all about? Clicks on social media. These idiots just want to film their antics and put them up on social media because, I don't know, it makes them cool or something. Anyhow, go ahead, Bobby. What's your point?
12: Well, my only point is, brother, faith, flag, family, just be prepared for what's going on around you, my friend. That's all I can tell you.
1: That's exactly
12: because
1: right.
12: It's coming.
1: Got to wait till 8:15, and I'll be doing a spot for 22-3 firearms located on Route 4 between Mason and Lebanon to Bobby's Point. Appreciate it, Bobby. Tom, welcome to the morning show, and a happy Wednesday to you, sir.
13: Yeah, good morning, and it sounds like if Joe were to switch the bumper music to Yacht Rock, that you'd get a little hostile.
1: Very.
13: You have an allergic reaction to Yacht Rock music?
1: Yeah. But he knows.
13: That timing on that commercial was really good.
1: It was hilarious. Yeah. I'm serious. I thought he put it in there, but he told me. What was that commercial identified as in the data? iHeart podcast number one. He had no idea what that even meant. And yet, of course, he's got a rundown that he must play the commercials at the appropriate time. So I guess.
13: Oh, sure. Right.
1: Maybe a little life comedic miracle happening.
13: Good stuff. You got all these idiots. You know, we're here in Ohio. We live in Ohio, okay? And you got basically Republicans running that state. We're not immune from idiots either. The way they spend money, throw money around and stuff. And, you know, of course, a lot of these are little small municipalities, cities or counties or whatever, and a lot of those are run by Democrats. But, what do you do to get people to start spending money properly? And the only thing we can do is, as common everyday people and voters, is make noise about it, you know. And I don't mean do it violently, of course. I'm just talking about, you know, writing people, calling people up, you know, whatever, doing something. You gotta make your voice heard. Of course, the best way to make your voice heard is at the ballot box. We're just talking about voting for people who are going to, you know, do something sensible with your money. That's your money they're using. Not their money, so that's just a big pot of money. Oh, let's just throw it at this, let's just throw it at that, you know, let's give $600 million away to a billion-dollar organization, you know, stuff like that. So, you know, it seems

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0: Time for the Channel 9 weather, followed by the first traffic. Sunny day today with a high of 79. 58 the overnight low, clear sky. Sunny and 82 tomorrow. Overnight, 62 with clear sky. Partly cloudy Friday, high of 83. It's 54 degrees right now, and here is that first traffic report.
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0: 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Highways are looking good early on this Wednesday morning. Had an accident overnight that had the lateral shut down westbound at 71 for a bit. That is clear now. All lanes are open. Chuck Ingram, 55 KRC, the talk station.
1: 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For example, I recommended earlier the Daniel Davis deep dive. Get his breakdown. Maybe it's time for check one of the L column. I hate to have to say that out loud, but it may be we are there. Inside scoop at Breitbart News, John Hayward. He didn't have a whole lot of positive things to say about the status with the Iran-U.S. war. Tom Zawistowski, We the People Convention, also there at 55KRC.com. So check it out. Tom was talking about artificial intelligence and don't believe the lies about it. There are some terrible things that go along with AI, like the ChatGPT reality, and people go nuts thinking they're actually talking with a real human being, and allow the ChatGPT to influence them and getting them to do terrible things to themselves, like committing suicide, which reminds me, it's Male Suicide Prevention Month, or it's Awareness Month for Mental Health for Men. Get some help if you are struggling. Suicide hotline. What is that? 988-HO, National Suicide Hotline? Keep that in the back of your mind. There is legitimate help out there for folks who are struggling with that. And my buddy Eric had posted a meme about the celebrities that we know that took their own lives. And I was always a huge, and I still am a huge Chris Cornell fan. And the idea, he had two concerts back to back. One, I can't remember what night of the week. Let's just say Friday night. He did the concert. And then he was going to have another one the following night. I think the last thing he said to the crowd, if I recall it correctly, was, you know, the people the people for tomorrow night's show are going to really wish they were here tonight. And then he went home and took his life. That is a struggle right there. Planning that far in advance. Anyway, well, trying to pivot over to something a little bit more lighthearted. The stack is stupid. A woman facing two felony charges in connection with a late-night road rage incident happened at a Cane's Chicken Fingers in Homestead, Florida. Authorities said the incident happened Sunday, changed location on 8th Street, involved a crash into both person and a pickup truck. Homestead police said a woman was in the restaurant's drive-thru just before 1:45 a.m. when Amber Nicole Collier, who's 32, drove recklessly, in the report, through the parking lot and went the wrong way through the line, almost hitting the victim's car. Authorities say the victim drove to the stop sign, told Collier to drive more carefully, which enraged Collier. According to police, who eventually say the woman, quote, "You're a rapist and a cracker. I'm going to kill you," close quote.
2: What?
1: While trying to hit the victim with her vehicle. Police said another woman in the passenger seat of the victim's car got out. Collier, according to the report, take a look at her, and then rammed into her. Fortunately, I guess only bruising her elbow.
3: Dude, what the hell?
1: Collier then took off and hit a pickup truck in the process. Report states that Collier took off and Miami-Dade Sheriff's Office deputy eventually pulled her over about 6 miles away from the restaurant. Collier, previously arrested on April 6th after another traffic incident. Records indicate the arrest report that she sped through a school zone just outside Miami Gardens, told a deputy trying to pull her over, quote, "I'm not pulling over," close quote, although she eventually did. Authorities said the stop was short-lived. After telling the deputy, "I'm dropping my kids off," she then took off again, and the motorcycle deputy had to try to stop her again. Apparently, she eventually stopped outside of the school, and the deputy took her into custody. Authorities said during that incident, she yelled, "F you, N-word," and said when she gets out of jail, she was going to kill the officer. In the most recent case, she's now facing charge of attempted aggravated battery with a deadly weapon, aggravated assault with a deadly weapon, and leaving the scene of a crash causing property damage. As of Monday, she was being held in the Turner Guilford Knight Correctional Center on a $7,500 bond, which seems awfully low, although since she was still being held, apparently that was outside of her financial means. 545, 55 KRC.
3: The aristocrat.
1: Thank you, Joe. 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
1: 9 weather forecast says it's a sunny day today. It will be, anyway. 79 for the high. Overnight, clear at 58. Tomorrow, sunny and 82. Clear overnight, 62. Sunny or partly cloudy on Friday with a high of 83. Right now, it's 54 degrees. Let's hear about traffic conditions.
0: 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Highway's looking pretty good this morning. No wrecks to deal with now. Had some troubles overnight westbound on the lateral near 71. That's clear. All lanes open. Inbound 74. Looks good. Past Coleraine. Chuck Ingram, 55 KRC, the talk station.
1: 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Listener lunch today, reminder, Anderson Pub and Grill. Also a reminder, and thank you, Christopher Smitherman, doing what I asked him to do yesterday to remind me to remind you. If you're a resident of the city of Cincinnati, registered voter, get on over to Jim and Jackson, sign the petition to bring about some reform in connection with the hiring and firing of police and fire chiefs. The argument from some of the council members apparently is that it will bring too much politics into the equation if we take the responsibility away from where it lays right now, solely in the hands of the city manager, who makes these decisions with, I guess, only the input of Mayor Aftab Perlvall, but God knows we have no idea, leaving everyone to speculate on why it is someone was hired for the position or fired from the position, which we all know. Former Fire Chief Washington sitting around with his popcorn out waiting to get a big fat paycheck because he was, wrongfully terminated. Huh. What predicate, what basis did they have or did she, Cheryl Long, have to fire the Fire Chief? Apparently none, which is why a judge said he was wrongfully terminated and that he could go after her individually. Very rare occurrence that. So it isn't more political, it's less. It brings out into the open the reasons why any particular individual is hired or fired. That's transparency is what that is. So sign the petition. Let's bring that reality. Seven of the council members must approve or disapprove of the hiring and firing. I think that's a great development. Good morning, Christopher. Back to the stack of stupid. We got local boy here. Cincinnati man. Accused of breaking into a victim's home, taking a shower and eating food, and then stealing a pair of pants.
14: Why are you doing that?
1: Don't know if we'll find out. Me, 10,000 block of Lakehurst Court, Monday. According to the court documents, Travis Deaton went into the victim's home by, quote, stealth, close quote, before making use of their shower and hygiene products without permission. According to the documents, he stole a pair of pants and a belt belonging to the victim, and ate a prepackaged meal from the home. Court documents showed that all the accusations are based on a witness statement, video evidence, and the fact that Deaton was found wearing the victim's clothes. Okay. Husband and wife facing child neglect charges after Broward County Sheriff's Office, Florida, of course, said one of the young daughters tested positive for cocaine. Authorities took Charles Bernard Adams, 42, and Alexander Shana Adams, 34, both of Pompano Beach into custody. According to the sheriff, report the parents of two, they were parents of two daughters or are 2 and 4 years old. Report didn't state which of the two girls tested positive for the drug, but deputies were called to the home last Thursday after medics took one of the girls to the hospital when she was found unresponsive. According to investigators, Charles Adams told them he had put the girl to bed for a nap around noon, and the couple took a nap as well. Charles Adams told deputies he was awoken by the girl and her shallow breathing, which led him to call 911. Medics took the girl to the hospital, that's where she tested positive for cocaine. Authorities said both Charles and Alexandra Adams tested positive for multiple drugs, including amphetamines, benzodiazepines, and kratom. How do you sleep with all that crap in your system, Joe? Do you have any idea? Anyway, workers of the Florida Department of Child and Family Services.
15: I have no idea what's going on.
1: Girls into custody. Parents now facing two counts of child neglect. Judge ordered them both held on a $30,000 bond. If they bond out, they're not to have contact with their daughters and must be submitted to a drug test as well as GPS monitoring. Apparently, Charles couldn't make bail as of the other day. He was still locked up in the facilities. And in bad crap, global warming or climate change insanity. And with a wash in excess wine, apparently nobody's drinking anymore. According to the officials in Australia, where they have 263 million liters of glut wine, meaning it's wine ready to drink but can't sell it on the open market, thought it was an interesting reality. According to the authorities, they're quoted in the news source, the amount of wine consumed globally last year dropped to 1961 levels when the world population was 40% of its current size. So what are they planning on doing with the extra wine in Australia? Use it as a source of ethanol so you can burn it in your gas tank. They say this 263 million liters of wine could produce 30 million liters of ethanol. Great. I guess how much money will it take to turn the wine into ethanol? How much money did it take to create the wine in the first instance? Whatever. But drink more. Won't have that problem. 556, 55 KRCD Talk Station. Don't go away. Plenty to talk about in the 6 o'clock hour. If you got a topic you'd like to talk about, I'd love to hear from you. So feel free to give me a ring. I'll be back after the news.
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23: California is still counting ballots after Tuesday's closely watched primary elections,
2: with several high-profile races drawing national attention. Republican candidates have made gains in the traditionally Democratic state, including Fox News contributor Steve Hilton for governor and reality TV personality Spencer Pratt for Los Angeles mayor. President Trump is signing a revised version of an executive order aimed at addressing the cybersecurity threats of artificial intelligence. Here's Matt Mattinson.
3: The order was signed privately, and according to reports, it features less advanced government scrutiny. Under the scaled-back version of the order, AI companies will be asked to submit their new models to a voluntary government review 30 days before releasing them to the public, while an earlier draft called for as much as 90 days in advance. The signing comes after Trump reportedly participated in a small, high-level meeting at the White House on Monday regarding the order. I'm Matt Mattinson.
2: And a new study suggests that popular weight loss drugs may be linked to a lower risk of breast cancer. I'm Mark Mayfield.
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26: With your 55 KRC Tri-State News Update, I'm Lee Mowen. A Kentucky man awaits extradition back to Ohio for posting revenge porn of his ex-wife while divorce proceedings took place in Butler County. Eric Martin is said to have posted said images on social media back in November without her permission. He was later arrested in Falmouth last week. Martin faces a felony charge of non-consensual dissemination of private sexual images. Cincinnati police arrested six for drag racing in front of Paycor Stadium just after midnight Tuesday morning. All six face criminal trespassing charges, and Tamar Noratov is also charged with drag racing. Hours after said arrest, the City Council Public Safety and Quality of Life Committee unanimously passed an emergency ordinance proposed last week by Mark Jeffries. It allows the city to impound those cars involved, make the crime a first-degree misdemeanor, and issue fines. The emergency ordinance goes for a full council vote later today, taking immediate effect if it passes. I'm Lee Mowen. Your forecast is next on 55 KRC, the talk station.
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0: Another day where we get to enjoy sunshine here in the tri-state. Temperatures start at 58 and warm to 79 degrees, and the wind will come in lightly from the northeast. Tonight we're down to 58, still nice and clear. We'll see a few fair weather kind of cumulus clouds out there on Thursday. Highs increase to the low 80s, and our wind will shift to the southwest, but only at 5 miles per hour. That's the forecast. I'm 9 First Warning meteorologist Jennifer Ketchmark on 55 KRC.
1: 54 degrees right now at 55 KRC, the talk station. Let's get a traffic update. Chuck?
7: 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Highway's looking pretty good this morning. No wrecks to deal with now. Had some troubles overnight westbound on the lateral near 71. That's clear. All lanes open. Inbound 74 looks good past Coleraine. Chuck Ingram, 55 KRC, the talk station.
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1: 6:06 here at 55 KRC, the talk station. Happy Wednesday. Hoping to see you at Listener Lunch Day. Going to remind folks throughout this morning, going to be at Anderson Pub and Grill. I promised Christopher Smithman I'd regularly remind folks to sign the petition to get the council members involved in hiring and firing decisions related to the chief of police and the fire chief. You can find the petition at Jim Jack's on the River. Go there Tuesday through Saturday. Sign the petition if you're a registered voter in the city of Cincinnati. We'll try to get that job done. Good morning, Christopher Smitherman. Good morning to everybody in the listening audience. I appreciate you tuning in. Remember, 55KRC.com, so you can check the podcast out when you can't listen live. I mentioned a couple of times the discussion I had yesterday with Daniel Davis, Deep Dive, and we did talk about oil because I keep hearing from the administration, we're awash in oil, we got all the oil we need, blah, blah, blah. And he said, no, we're a net importer of oil. And, of course, the Venezuelan oil is different from the Sweet Texas crude, different refining operations. Some we can refine, some we can't. That's our own problem, that we don't build more refineries or have the ability to create more gasoline and diesel fuel here in the United States. The NIMBY lawsuits, environmental regulations, and the like, a huge impediment to our own national security, of course, the ability to have enough gasoline for our, at least our own country. But the problem is, of course, one of a global market with oil. Strait of Hormuz still closed in spite of the fact that Marco Rubio said yesterday it looks like it's all over. The war over now is when speaking to the Congress. And then we find out in a wake this morning to the realization that, no, we're shooting missiles and bombs at each other. Heavy fire in the Persian Gulf. You know, we shoot at boats that are trying to, you know, get into the Iranian ports. Iranians shoot at ships that are trying to go through the Strait of Hormuz. They're launching missiles at Kuwait and Bahrain this morning. It ain't over. It ain't over. And really a bleak outlook from Daniel Davis. Just listen to what he had to say. 55KRC.com for that. We're still waiting, and we're probably going to be waiting for a while. California governor's race, Republican Steve Hilton and Democrat Xavier Becerra now were leading the unofficial early returns this morning. Again, all the votes haven't been tabulated. California widely criticized because it'll probably be next year, maybe about June, before we figure out the outcome of the election, given that you can pretty much vote anytime you damn well please. And Hilton was a Trump-supported guy, but a Republican. And remember, this is a jungle primary. So the top two candidates get to go into a runoff in the general election. So it's nice to see a Republican in the top two positions, right? Let's hope he maintains that kind of lead after the voting is finally tabulated. Now, this is, they had everybody that's a citizen of the state of California, I think, running for governor. You may recall Tom Steyer, billionaire hedge fund founder, environmental activist. He's in third place, at least as of this morning. Again, the ballots are continuing to be tabulated. But get a load of this. Riverside County Sheriff Chad Bianco, Republican. Democrat candidates, former Democratic Representative Katie Porter. San Jose Mayor Matt Mahan. Former Los Angeles Mayor Antonio Villagrosa. State Superintendent, Public Instruction, Tony Thurman. Just a few examples cited by Fox News among the 61 candidates that were on the ballot. So if Hilton actually becomes governor, he'll be the first one since Schwarzenegger back in 2006 when he got reelected. Can we even hope that that's going to happen for the state of California, or is it too late for the state of California to turn and to right the ship, the sinking ship that is California? And speaking of representation, we get a lot of screaming and wailing and gnashing of teeth from individuals, black individuals notably, thinking they've been disenfranchised with this redistricting. And the suggestion is that you've deprived black voters of the opportunity to be represented by a black candidate. And I always scratch my head and think, no, this is all about Democrats. It has nothing to do with the color of the skin, in spite of the fact that Democrats believe they have an earned monopoly on black votes. Scary as that may be, of course, history demonstrates that it's the Democrat Party that was responsible for the KKK, Jim Crow, and all the other evils that many people in the black community struggled under. But I say you can be represented by anybody. Barack Obama got elected twice, largely in because a lot of white people voted for Barack Obama. And I look at this, a Rio Rancho pharmacist, Republican, Inditia Maka. They call her Didi for short because people like me find it difficult to pronounce a name that begins with N-D. Didi Amaka. Anyway, Didi Akpareke. She is, there's a photograph of her, a black woman. Conservative pharmacist and business owner won the GOP nomination for New Mexico Congressional District 1. Described as the child of Nigerian immigrants, the first generation Nigerian American has lived in New Mexico since the 1990s. She founded something called Olive Tree Compounding Pharmacy, focusing her campaign message on, look at this, economic growth, opportunity, cutting waste and abuse. That sounds like solid platform to run on. I'll vote for a candidate with that solid platform to vote on, as opposed to someone who thinks there's 47 genders and wants to throw all kinds of money at ridiculous, nonsensical welfare programs and not be interested in ferreting out fraud, waste, and abuse, just merely growing the size of government. A conservative policy got her the win. So white people can actually go out and support and vote for a black person to represent them. Why? Not because of the color of her skin, because of what she is running on. And isn't that the point? Stuff drives me out of my mind. Oh, and something that may put a smile on your face as it has put a smile on mine. Before I get back to oil, the United Nations, which I have struggled to figure out what in the hell value the United Nations actually has. It is now dealing with what they are calling a severe financial crisis. Its worst financial crisis in history. UN officials are warning that the organization could run out of cash by mid-August. Why? Because China and the United States are withholding billions of dollars to the United Nations. U.S. Secretary General Antonio Guterres warning that the organization, in his words, is in a race to bankruptcy, citing the very real prospect of the financial collapse of our organization. Why? Because member states are delaying contributions. We, the United States, owe more than $4 billion in unpaid assessments and peacekeeping contributions. Someone circled that and put a question mark there. There's so many conflicts in the world. I don't know what the UN has by way of involvement or input or insight or maybe solutions to offer. Have you ever heard about the UN being involved in the war we've got going on with the Iranians? Joe, did I miss reporting on that? I'm sure someone's chimed in on that, but not actually a huge force in dealing with global peace or peacekeeping. Anyway, China, for its part, owes about $500 million, a little bit less than that. Washington, Beijing, two countries are responsible for 42% of the United Nations funding. Someone wrote WTF after that. How is it that we became on the hook for, I think it's 21 or so percent of all of the UN funding? Trump administration has been withholding this money, pushing for changes at the United Nations, calling it bloated, inefficient, and resistant to reform. I think that accurately sums it up. And when you have nations that actually run around murdering people because they're homosexuals or murdering people because they disagree with the regime, throwing them off buildings, and those folks end up on the human rights commissions at the United Nations, you know you have a real problem on your hands. Now, we, of course, were withdrawn from a variety of UN-affiliated agencies and programs like the World Health Organization, which came under fire during COVID-19. Do you feel like you've been lied to on that one? This in a broader effort to reduce foreign spending and redirect taxpayer dollars toward domestic priorities. I guess we are keeping ourselves at the forefront of our own best interests, at least under the Trump administration. See, you know, that's why people got Congressman Massey, right? He was against all funding for foreign nations. This wasn't him being anti-Semitic, and there have been charges thrown around about some more claims of anti-Semitism, but not regarding Congressman Massey. But he's against foreign aid funding. Why? We got problems in our own country. We can't pay our own bills. Why would we want to go fund the rest of the world? Good point. U.S. officials, over insofar as the UN are concerned, said future funding got to be tied to deeper cost-cutting measures, workforce reductions, travel restrictions, and greater reliance on technology to reduce expenses. Good. They have done some paring. They threw out 3,000 secretary positions, closed some offices, shortened interpreter schedules, and reduced operating expenses at the New York headquarters. Also delayed maintenance projects, implemented energy-saving measures throughout UN facilities. This is a consequence of the austerity measures they've done at the UN because we're not paying our bill. China joining us in that refusal to pay. I honestly really don't think I'd weep if the UN closed its doors, because I haven't seen any return on our investment. And you know what? If we didn't have to shoulder the burden of the vast majority of these expenses there, I would at least appreciate it being a little bit more fair. 616 55 KRC Talk Station. Feel free to give me a call. 513-749-5500, 800-823-TALK, #550 on AT&T phones. 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That's the online website for the Chimney Care Fireplace and Stove, locally owned and operated since 1988, helping out folks in the tri-state with everything related to chimneys and fireplaces. They will sell you an entire fireplace. You want one built for your home and you don't have one? They'll do that. I think a little bit easier if you go with a fireplace insert for your regular fireplace. That's if you got a firebox. I did that with the Chimney Care Fireplace and Stove because I found out the old fireplace insert that the builder put in when the house was built was dangerous. That's what an inspection revealed, and that's why I'm pointing out now's the time to inspect when you're not using it. Presumably, have the Chimney Care Fireplace and Stove do a thorough inspection. See if it's okay, if it's safe. If you got a creosote buildup, my wood-burning friends, that could catch your fire or your flue on fire, and the lining can crack. And if it happens again, or maybe even the first time, it could burn your house down. That's a good reason to have the Chimney Care Fireplace and Stove certified chimney sweeps do a video camera inspection and a thorough sweep. 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So get it done. 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
1: 10-9 weather forecast. Sunny day today with a high of 79. Overnight 58 with clear skies. 82 with sunny skies tomorrow. Overnight 62 with clear skies. And we get some clouds on Friday. Partly cloudy day. It'll be with a high of 83. It's 53 degrees right now. It's time for a Chuck Ingram traffic update. Chuck.
7: 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Highways are doing fine early on this Wednesday morning. No accidents to deal with, not even a broken down slowing things down. So northbound 75 is under 7 minutes. Out of Erlanger to the Brant Spence. Chuck Ingram, 55 KRC, the talk station.
1: 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Very happy Wednesday to you. 513-749-5500-800-823-TALK. Pound 550 on AT&T phones. I just looked up. I saw Cleveland Al was calling in, just talking with him right now, and I was laughing about that sailing center that my friends in Cleveland are going to get. The Cleveland Motor Park Sailing Center. State capital budget allocating $750,000 for the sailors out there. Cleveland Al, welcome back to the morning show. Good to hear from you. You going to go sailing with your new center when it gets built, Cleveland Al?
17: No, I've never been on a sailboat, and I don't think I have any idea how to run one. So,
1: does that seem like
17: I will stay on shore.
1: Yeah, and does that seem like an everyday common man kind of allocation of state taxpayer dollar resources? You know, how many people have sailboats? If that's assuming that it's limited to sailboats, why else would you call it a sailing center? But okay, whatever.
17: Yeah, absolutely. Well, I apologize, but I'm going to be the petty that guy. I'm calling as a grammar Nazi. I was beaten over the head with grammar by my freshman English professor. And, you know, he has basically been in my head for the last 45 years. And I heard your spot for the fireplace company, and I said, okay, he just mentioned you need to stop too. And I think it's supposed to be stop at. Somebody needs to talk to your copy editor.
1: You don't. That's a live spot. I am reading copy on the fly, and I admit to being grammatically incorrect when I'm trying to do a stream of consciousness push from my friends at Chimney Care Fireplace and Stove. And I also admit to not being perfect, although I never mind being corrected when I'm wrong. But listen, you know, sit here behind the microphone and try to keep your thoughts organized about the topics you want to go over on the morning show and segue into a live spot where you're staring at a page and a half of copy points and you're trying to convey information to the listening audience while also maintaining perfect grammar. Not going to happen when it's Brian Thomas. Somebody else fill the role.
17: Understood. Well, I apologize for being that guy.
1: That's okay, man. I know it's in good faith and comedy. Hey, okay. Enjoy your sailing center, Al. Go on your dinghy, Joe. I don't want Christopher Cross incorporated in the bumper music. I'm gonna let that one sit there. Doobie Brothers, where'd that come from? He just throws his hand up. You just pull that out of your head. It's the first thing that came in your mind. Oh, because they're in the Yacht Rock commercial. No, I was thinking of sailing because it applies obviously directly to a sailing center. And go ahead and run through the capital budget for the state of Ohio and see who's getting the money. Lots of arts projects. And I have to observe with money that flows in, it's one thing if money is flowing into something that we all can use, like the highway system or roads and, you know, infrastructure and bridges and things like that. When they start hand selecting items that, again, like the Cleveland Browns Stadium or a sailing center, clearly that is not designed for the masses, generally speaking. And when private institutions and entities start getting the money, that really bothers me too. But don't sweat it, folks. The Farmer Music Center in Hamilton County, you know, the new one, the one that's also going to be relying presumably on city taxpayer dollars that were never asked for. Farmer Music Center is set to get $2.5 million. How many music venues do we have in the greater Cincinnati area, and how many do we need? And I know there were two music venues out at the site where the Farmer Music Center is going to go. We had PNC Pavilion and Riverbend, right? God knows we need a third. Anybody miss the Sunlight Pool? That was available for everyone's use. 625 right now, 55 KRC Talk Station. 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
1: Time for the weather. According to Channel 9, we've got a nice day in front of us. Sunny skies with a high of 79. Overnight low of 58 with clear skies. Sunny tomorrow, 82. Clear overnight, 62. Friday, get some clouds. Partly cloudy skies anyway with a high of 83. 53 now. It's time for Chuck Ingram with traffic.
7: 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Highways are doing fine early on this Wednesday morning. No accidents to deal with, not even a broken down slowing things down. So northbound 75 is under 7 minutes. Out of Erlanger to the Brand Spence. Chuck Ingram, 55 KRC, the talk station.
1: The 55 KRC Talk Station. Yes, listener lunch Wednesday. Anderson Public Grill, where I'm going to be seeing Mike, Submariner Mike, a.k.a. Cribbage Mike, who just sent me a text because he's a security expert at the Hard Rock Casino. When he heard me mention or just sort of jokingly refer to the multitude of music venues we have in the greater Cincinnati area, including Northern Kentucky, of course, the Brady Center. We've got Riverbend. We've got PNC. And now millions and millions of dollars going over to the Farmer Music Center. Okay, fine. Plus the Taft. And I could go on. And I could have mentioned the concerts they have next to the Hard Rock Casino, but apparently not. When he heard me talk about the concert venues, he said Hard Rock Casino, for the first time in 13 years, is having no outdoor concerts. And according to Mike, because of the oversaturations of outdoor concert venues. Yes, see you at APG. Yes, I'll see you at Anderson Pub and Grill this morning, Mike, and thank you for that one. 513-749-5500-800-823-TALK, pound 550 on AT&T phones. Over to local stories. One person dead and another in custody. This because of a stabbing Tuesday night at Skyline in Norwood. Norwood Police Department said the stabbing happened inside the Skyline on Montgomery Road. Multiple people in the area. Speaking with Fox 19, good morning. So the victim was a woman who worked at Skyline, but Norwood police have not provided any information about the victim. Suspect identified in court documents as 37-year-old Rick Wright, charged with one count of murder. Some video that a local person took shows a man being taken out of the nearby bank in handcuffs. Man's face is blurred because police said they are not certain that he was connected with the issue. Norwood Skyline was closed, at least as of the reporting. Not clear if the restaurant will reopen yesterday afternoon. I guess if you drive on over today and find out, I presume it's back open. Skyline, that's exactly where you think someone might get stabbed. Go to Lawrenceburg, Indiana. Man fired multiple rounds from an AR-15 rifle from his second floor apartment. This happened early Saturday morning, leaving bullet holes throughout a Lawrenceburg apartment complex. And fortunately, missing a sleeping 5-year-old, although the reporting from Ali Hennard, again, Fox 19, said narrowly missing the child. No one was injured at Knoll Park Apartments, which is the recipient of the bullet holes. 3 o'clock in the morning on Sunday, police said Jared Rezzo fired multiple rounds from that second floor apartment. Ring camera video capturing the gunfire, neighbors yelling to others to get down. One round went through the wall of an apartment, stopping just above the bed of this 5-year-old girl. According to resident Taylor Richmond, my heart definitely sank. I didn't expect to see all of those. My children, that's the only thing that was going through my mind, of course. Maintenance manager of the complex sleeping in his apartment near his wife and young children when he was woken by the gunfire. He said, from the window, there's 5 holes in the window. Another one through the door. Not sure if there were any others fired, but right now we have 15 or 16 holes in our siding from shrapnel or bullets. Property manager Michelle Othlin showed the bullet holes to Fox 19. So, someone getting all shooty. Rezzo, now in the Dearborn County Jail, charged with criminal recklessness and intimidation, appeared in court Monday morning, is still in the jail on a $250,000 surety bond plus a $50,000 cash. Crazy world we live in, isn't it? And finally, this is an interesting one on the heels of that story. Ohio Supreme Court said a man with a criminal history of domestic violence can petition a state court to get his gun rights restored. 6-1 majority opinion authored by Justice Pat DeWine. He was convicted of domestic violence 20 years ago, lost his gun rights under state and federal law. In 2023, this man, Patrick Heffley, tried to get his rights restored through the state courts. Trial court denied the restoration, saying Heffley is blocked by federal law from possessing firearms because he was convicted of a felony domestic violence charge. State and federal law puts him in a bind, claiming he can't get his gun rights back until the federal prohibition is removed, and he can't get the federal prohibition removed until the state restores his rights. He lost to the trial court. It was reversed on appeal. And, of course, you know that was ultimately the decision from the Ohio Supreme Court.

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0: According to Channel 9, we've got a nice day in front of us. Sunny day with a high of 79, clear overnight 58. Sunny again tomorrow with a high of 82, clear again overnight 62. And a few clouds on Friday, partly cloudy with a high of 83. 53 right now, it's time for Chuck with traffic.
7: 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Highway traffic continues to look pretty good this morning. No major time delays into downtown. Watch out for a broken down westbound 275 at the ramp to 4 right side. Chuck Ingram, 55 KRC, the talk station.
0: 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Big Picture with Jack Atherton. That takes place after the top of the hour news every Wednesday at that time. And that is something really worth listening to. He's brilliant. Puts a lot of thought and energy into his commentary, always weaving history in with modern events. And only can only presume that's what he's going to be doing today. But I'm guessing right now what the subject matter is. Clothes make the man. We'll find out together after the top of the hour news. Fast forward a little less than an hour at 7:30. Donovan O'Neill returns, the state director for Americans for Prosperity. The One Small Step campaign. Please get involved in the election. We need to have a huge turnout. We, of course, conservative-minded people, or little L libertarian-minded people in my case, need to get out in big force this November. Lord Almighty, we do not need Amy Lockdown acting as the next governor of the state of Ohio. Flag retirement ceremony is coming up. I will be there Saturday at a Union Cemetery or Eicholtz Park or Eicholtz Road is the address. It's the

0: Sorry, the veterans, Vietnam Veterans of America 649 flag retirement ceremony starting at 1 p.m. Union Township Civic Center Amphitheater is the venue I was struggling with. It's on Eichholz Road. But anyway, that's the place to be Saturday. We're going to hear from the Claremont County Veterans Services about that. I've been blessed to be a part of that wonderful ceremony for, I don't know for how long. It's been, this is the 16th annual. Have I been doing it that long? Maybe. Find out from them at 7:40. Judge Anna Napolitano at 8:30. The subject matter, Gitmo and Torture Revisited. Frightening stuff down there going on at Gitmo. Anyway, how do you feel about this? I know I was really upset when Joe Biden released oil from the Strategic Petroleum Oil Reserve, hanging his hat on the Russian invasion of Ukraine back in 2022, but really was designed to, well, lower the price of gasoline to make his administration look better. The largest single drawdown of the reserve's 50-year history under Joe Biden, 180 million barrels. Frightening, though. Go ahead and say, you're right. Yeah, damn it, he shouldn't have done that. Well, apparently Donald Trump's doing it, too. And we now are finally coming to realize here, as I see the Newsweek reporting on this, the United States is draining the Strategic Petroleum Oil Reserve to stabilize the global energy markets because of the war in Iran. And the amount is getting pretty low. 365.1 million barrels of oil in the SPR. That'd be the end of May. 374.2 million 1 week prior. Down over 50 million barrels since the conflict began and at the lowest level since April of 24. And at the current pace, according to Gas Buddy analyst Patrick DeHaan, days away from reaching levels that we haven't seen since August of 1983 when it was in the initial fill-up stage. Donald Trump also was a critic of Joe Biden, calling it saying he recklessly drained the SPR during the 2022 energy crisis and pledged during the inauguration to bring America's energy reserves right to the top. In other words, refill the SPR. And that's when you do it, when the price of oil is really low, right? Well, it's not. It's called an emergency response tool. The Department of Energy dubs it. Such supplies have been in the past used to increase amounts of available crude on the market and put downward pressure on prices during what they call significant disruptions in oil supplies that threaten the U.S. economy. Well, I know Donald Trump has said we are awash in oil, and that's a comment I made to Daniel Davis yesterday. I was talking to him about it, and he kind of burst that bubble and interjected a bit of reality, and this sort of confirms that. So when did we have releases? Operation Desert Storm in 1991 after Hurricane Katrina, damaged facilities in the Gulf in 05, the Libyan Civil War and the disruptions were caused by that, and of course the one I just mentioned most recently, the 2022 Russian invasion of Ukraine that Joe Biden uses a predicate. And when he launched his campaign in 2024, Donald Trump said the strategic national reserves, which I filled up, have been virtually drained in order to keep gasoline prices lower just prior to the election. Prior to the Iran war, the administration said it was successfully refilling and repairing the SPR after Biden's draining a lot of it. Yet in March of this year, this one flew underneath my radar. Trump announced that it was re-releasing 172 million barrels from the SPR over 120 days as part of a global push to lower energy prices brought about by the disruptions from the Gulf War or the Strait of Hormuz situation. Bob McNally, president of Rapidian Energy Group consulting firm, the SPR was irresponsibly depleted for many years prior to the Hormuz crisis, and refilling it will also take many years and require congressional appropriations. One market analyst talking about the drawdown said, well, it may elicit lots of criticism and prove a political liability for Trump. This has been a key factor in keeping crude oil prices suppressed. Well, pivoting back to the idea that we're awash in oil, if we're awash in oil, why would we be touching the SPR in the first place? If we're drilling more oil than we can manage, if we are a net exporter of oil, which apparently maybe not true, why do we need to rely on this? And I'm going to go back and move away from the obvious disruptions in the oil supply because of the Strait of Hormuz closure and the violence or in the war going on between the United States, Israel, and the Iranians. Aren't we supposed to want high gasoline prices, huh? I thought the green global warming climate change alarmists said we need high gas prices to push people over to electric vehicles, huh? What happened to that? Why is it a bad thing now? Why is it a terrible thing for Americans to have to pay, $4.50, $5 a gallon for gas when that's exactly what the protocol, the plans, and the desire of the global warming climate change folks wanted? This is obviously bringing about a reality that they were pushing for through regulation, manipulation, tax incentives, telling you that your exhalation was killing the planet. Crazy. So I'm going to be critical of this. And I think I'm entitled to do that. It's a two-way street when it comes to this kind of argument and conversation. 647, maybe you disagree with me, feel free to call. 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
0: Channel 9 First 20 weather forecast. Sunny day it'll be today with a high of 79. Overnight low of 58. Clear skies. Sunny tomorrow, 82. Overnight, 62 with clear skies. And a partly cloudy Friday with a high of 83. It's 53 degrees right now. It's time for a traffic update.
8: 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Northbound 75, add an extra 2 to 3 minutes into the cut, thanks to the sun in your eyes coming around the bend after Kyle's. Traffic elsewhere doing okay. Southbound 71, not a problem at all, past Red Bank. Chuck Ingram, 55 KRC, the talk station.
0: At 651 at 55 KRC, the talk station. Happy Wednesday. Couple of head scratchers over here in front of me as we have a few minutes left in this hour before we get to the big picture with Jack Evanen. I got to just laughing at this. The Texas Department of Public Safety will be giving commercial driver's license knowledge tests only in English. See, this is the Department of Transportation's effort to ensure that people are safe on the road. We have a lot of perhaps illegal immigrants, but people who are not fluent in English and can't read road signs, which obviously creates a hazard on the roads. So Department of Transportation's effort under the Trump administration ensured that all newly licensed commercial drivers had the communication skills necessary to operate the vehicles safely on, well, Texas roads. That's the announcement from the Texas Department of Public Safety. So, yeah, we're going to follow the Trump administration's lead on this. We are going to ensure that our drivers can speak English. Apparently, one of the developments just happened, banning interpreters. Which suggests to me that you could bring an interpreter into the English language commercial driver's license test. What's the point of the test then? Well, they closed that loophole. And another head scratcher. Oh, and yes, Eric, I know Donald Trump did try to refill the Strategic Petroleum Oil Reserve during his first term, and maybe Congress did try to stop him, but Donald Trump is the one that's been running around saying about how we are awash in oil and a next net exporter. If the latter point is true, we are a net exporter, and noting that we are pulling oil out of the Strategic Petroleum Oil Reserves, are we exporting Strategic Petroleum Oil Reserve oil? I thought that was there for national emergency or, you know, conflict. Anyhow, moving over to the head scratcher. I don't know if you're familiar with James Tallarico. He is a Democratic Senate candidate from Texas, and he is previously on record for believing, or at least saying out loud, he believed that there were six genders, six biological sexes. I've heard some people say more than that, and, you know, it's comical. If you read it on the internet, it's true. Anyway, he was asked the other day if he still believed that there are six biological sexes. He has now backed off since he has won the nominee to be the Democratic Senate candidate in Texas. Quote, I know there are two sexes, men and women. I also know there's a very small percentage of people who have these chromosomal abnormalities, and I believe they deserve to be treated with dignity and respect. Well, I think all people deserve to be treated with dignity and respect. I don't believe that someone can tell me that there are more than two sexes, and apparently he's now on board. Why? Because he's running for Senate in Texas. And I'm certain that the vast majority of Texans also believe that there are only two sexes. Now, insofar as chromosomal abnormalities are, I don't think the LGBT movement is all about, at least the T movement, is about people with legitimate chromosomal abnormalities like the XXYY or the double XY or however that works. No scientist am I, but I do know there are things like hermaphrodites. People have mixed genitalia, that kind of thing. That's a legitimate biological problem, if I can summarize it or state it as a problem. Abnormality, most definitely, but is an infinitesimal fraction. And the people running around telling you that you can say what sex you are not talking about, folks, the chromosomal abnormalities. They're trying to tell you that you need to take them at their word and believe that a man can actually be a biological woman because they say it so. How about that? 655 KRC, the talk station. Coming up, top of the hour news, and then the big picture with Jack Atherton, followed by Donovan and New Americans for Prosperity, and Claremont County Veterans Services on this weekend's flag retirement ceremony. I hope you can stick around.
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11: This is a Bloomberg Money Minute. Home buyers are putting less money down for their purchases as folks try to hold on to more cash. According to real estate firm Redfin, the typical down payment was $64,000 in March. That's 1.5% less than a year ago. In percentage terms, buyers on average put down 15% of the purchase price, down from a little more than 16% a year ago. The rally that drove stocks to an all-time high yesterday is taking a breather this morning. Uncertainty about the prospects of a peace deal between the U.S. and Iran is putting pressure on stocks. Futures are pointing to a lower open. And the ultimate vacation this summer is time off from thinking about how much things cost. Bookings for all-inclusive resorts are surging this year. Their appeal isn't just getting a deal or the ease of planning, but the relief they provide from looking at bills that seem to be always going up. More travelers are gravitating toward trips with fixed costs and fewer financial surprises. Courtney Tunahoe, Bloomberg Radio.
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17: California is still counting ballots after Tuesday's closely watched primary elections. And Republican candidates have made some gains, including Fox News contributor Steve Hilton for the governor's race and reality TV personality Spencer Pratt in the race for L.A. mayor. Democrat Katie Porter has conceded her bid for governor. The U.S. and Iran are exchanging missile fire over the Persian Gulf. Reports say Iran started firing missiles at U.S. allies after the U.S. attacked an oil tanker bound for an Iranian port that did not comply with a U.S. blockade. Reports also say the U.S. has struck an Iranian military ground control station near the Strait of Hormuz. In downtown Bakersfield, California, two hostages have now been released in what continues to be an active bomb threat situation inside a Chase Bank. Police say there's an unknown number of people inside the bank, and the man holding them there since yesterday apparently has a bomb strapped to his body. Negotiations in the standoff are ongoing. I'm Scott Carr.
1: Where money talks.
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22: With your 55 KRC Tri-State News Update, I'm Lee Mowen. The city of Cincinnati moves to crack down further on those taking part in street takeovers.
23: All six people arrested early Tuesday morning charged with criminal trespass, with one of them, 28-year-old Timur Nurmatov, also charged with drag racing, allegedly doing burnouts in the Paycor Stadium parking lot. The latest arrest tied to street takeovers saw an emergency ordinance proposed by City Councilmember Mark Jeffries last week, approved during the Public Safety and Quality of Life Committee meeting hours later, which would raise fines for those involved in street racing or takeovers. A first offense, a $1,250 fine and $2,500 for a second, while making it a first-degree misdemeanor under the Cincinnati Municipal Code for participating in a street takeover, while also allowing the city to impound cars using the takeover for 6 months.
22: Sean Gallagher reporting. A man faces burglary charges for breaking into a Lakehurst Court home wearing the victim's clothes. It took place Monday. Travis Deaton also took a prepackaged meal to eat, used the shower, then was caught on home surveillance video. Your forecast is next on 55 KRC, the talk station.
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26: Another day where we get to enjoy sunshine here in the Tri-State. Temperatures start at 58 and warm to 79 degrees. And the wind will come in lightly from the northeast. Tonight we're down to 58, still nice and clear. We'll see a few fair weather kind of cumulus clouds out there on Thursday. Highs increase to the low 80s. And our wind will shift to the southwest, but only at 5 miles per hour. That's the forecast. I'm 9 First Warning Meteorologist Jennifer Ketchmark on 55 KRC.
0: It's 53 degrees right now, 55 KRCD Talk Station. Right now it's time for a traffic update, Chuck.
8: 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Northbound 75, add an extra 2 to 3 minutes into the cut, thanks to the sun in your eyes coming around the bend after Kyle's. Traffic elsewhere doing okay. Southbound 71, not a problem at all, past Red Bank. Chuck Ingram, 55 KRC, the talk station.
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0: 7:06. Here at 55KRCD Talk Station. It being a Wednesday, which is also a listener lunch Wednesday, Anderson Pub and Grill. Hope to see you there. It is that time of week where we are blessed with the brilliance of Jack Atherton with the big picture, is what we like to call this segment. Welcome back, Jack Atherton. It's just always a thrill to have you on my show.
1: Thanks so much, friend. Most of the guys listening are not the biggest fans of chick flicks, but inspired by one of the most stylish and fun movies Ainsley and I have seen in a long time, The Devil Wears Prada 2. Let's talk, Brian, about fashion and society. I don't mean high society, and forgive the bad pun. We're going to skirt the question of women's fashion. I haven't managed to stay married 43 years by critiquing women's fashion, although, as you know, both our wives always look marvelous. My outfit of choice in retirement is a t-shirt and gym shorts, not because I'm a bodybuilder, as you know, just following the trend of guys today looking casual.
0: Do you have tube socks and are you wearing tubes?
1: Kids have always looked like kids.
0: Hey, Jack. Jack, can you hear me? Oh, I just had to interject and inquire whether that t-shirt and short combo was also including tube socks and sandals at the same time.
1: No, I managed to get in a pair of sneakers, old-fashioned sneakers. You know me.
0: Okay.
1: Now, kids have always looked like kids, whether they were duck-tailed greasers in the 1950s or hippies who grew their hair longer than Rapunzel's, right down to the grunge kids of today who make homeless guys look like Bo Brummel. Does anybody remember Bo Brummel? He invented what came to be proper clothing for husbands, fathers, office workers, what used to be called grown-ups. He also invented democracy when it came to modern clothing, because fashion history, Brian, reflects political history. You knew we'd get there. When society was run by aristocrats, the nobility unfurled its feathers like peacocks. In Shakespeare's time, courtiers sported bejeweled doublets. They displayed their legs in silk hose. Louis XIV of France went a mincing step further, decreeing that only noblemen were permitted to wear, get this, ruby red high heels. And King Louis wore wigs that made chairs look like a buzz cut. Through the first decades of American independence, dandies in France and Britain replaced bathing with perfume and makeup. Bo Brummel changed all that. He didn't have the money for jewels and embroidered gold vests, so the Bo convinced society, including the Prince of Wales, that ornate clothes are vulgar. Instead, this new arbiter of fashion insisted that a gentleman be clean and simply elegant, never drawing attention to himself. The Beau invented modern suits. Think of the way Mr. Darcy dresses in Pride and Prejudice. Contrast our founding fathers, who were tough guys, but still, they had powdered wigs and they wore silken doublets and things like that. And think of President Lincoln just a few decades later with his simple black suit and stovepipe hat. Speaking of presidents, how about Ronald Reagan, who, like President Trump, never entered the Oval Office without a suit and tie out of respect for the office? Counterculture Marxists protested all of that. And not just presidents. They mocked anyone who dressed like a capitalist tool, inspired by Bo Brummel. Hippies really were rebelling against their buttoned-down fathers. They were attacking the greatest generation that won World War II, rebuilt the free world, and spoiled their kids. We're still living with that. What socialists down for the struggle forget is that the Bo Brummel business suit gave every man a chance to improve his lot in life. It let the growing middle class dress like the upper class. Of course, the rich could order suits from Italy or Savile Row. Cary Grant had the suits he wore in movies tailored for him in London. A Hollywood film crew, Brian, as a practical joke, ordered an identical suit as the one he got from Savile Row, and they gave it to a monkey. Cary Grant was not amused. But even if you couldn't afford a London tailor, dressing in a suit and tie meant you were a proud member of America's fluid, upwardly mobile free market economy, a breadwinner, a man with a family and civic responsibilities. Now, don't get me wrong, friends. Somebody gave me, Fred Hauser, thank you for this, an autographed photo of Elon Musk, who is no less a visionary entrepreneur because he prefers T-shirts and sneakers. But many other guys today who post-COVID work from home, if they work at all, the number of people not looking for work is another thing we can talk about sometime. They dress like arrested adolescents, and too often they vote like arrested adolescents. They're taught by leftist media and social media that America is and always has been unjust. They dress like pro-Hamas protesters at Columbia and Harvard. Americans used to say, clothes make the man. And back when we had men who dressed for the next job they wanted, they did. So once in a while, for a business meeting or just for a date night with your wife, why not dress in your Sunday best? Now, Brian, I can hear my wife saying, stop talking and get your good suit back from the dry cleaners. But one last thing, and I know you will agree with me, my friend. There's no more honorable suit of clothes than a military or police uniform or the ordinary work clothes worn on the job by the men and women who make our country run. So what do you say?
0: I agree with you absolutely on that last point. I guess the interesting question is, isn't it sort of a societal creation what constitutes appropriate dress at any given moment in history? How is it that red high-heeled shoes were once the approved, sophisticated, you know, who in the hell came up with that rule? That was widely accepted? I mean, come on. Whose idea was that? And how did it become the norm to have that respectability meant wearing a suit? I don't have any problem with the concept, but, you know, if I'm wearing a suit and tie to a Reds game when it's 90 degrees out, I think that's a stupid choice, but that's what people did. Part of the reason why is because you could only afford one suit, and many people wore that suit day in and day out, and I'm sure it got kind of gamey back in the 1920s when you had your same suit over and over again, probably made of wool, but that was the societally accepted and expected clothing wear. I'm sure a lot of guys would rather have been in T-shirts and shorts or whatever the modern version of it was back then. I know I would. I remember casual Fridays. I wore a suit every single day of the week, suit and tie when I was practicing law in Chicago. Along came casual Fridays, to the delight of all the, you know, sophisticated, well-heeled lawyers who were representing multi-millionaire clients. We couldn't wait for Fridays. And then it became the, well, you can dress casually. Business casual is always a business in front of it, so you couldn't wear, you know, tube tops or whatever. But casual, unless you were going to court. Court, there was an expectation you'd show up in a suit. I know that's gone by the wayside, and I know that seems disrespectful to the court and quite often perceived to be so when people show up in shorts and T-shirts, but not everybody can afford a suit and the laundry bill that goes along with it. And I think that's the reason we kind of gravitated over toward this more relaxed approach to business wear. People who can't afford the laundry bill and the suits and the shirts that go along with it. I remember having shirts starched and dry cleaned $1.50 a pop back in the 90s, and that was rather expensive, but it was something that we all took care of and paid for. My wife had to wear suits to work every single day. So there seems to be a real weird balance here, but it's whatever society perceives to be appropriate is what is acceptable. And I think we have gone a little bit more way over the line when it comes to wearing yoga pants literally everywhere. I roll my eyes at that, but, you know, I'm not the one making society's rules, Jack. Your retort to those observations?
1: I have no retort. It's a free country. You can join a nudist colony if you like. I'm just saying the way that we dress is a reflection of the kind of society we have. And, of course, I'm not suggesting that big government ought to mandate the way people dress.
0: Oh, no, no. Society
1: that's for the leftists. After the Communist Revolution, Mao Zedong ordered men to wear his signature Mao suit if they weren't in a military uniform. That order was relaxed only after Zhou Enlai and Deng Xiaoping opened China up to some measure of capitalism, and American multinationals moved their factories and jobs to China, which Trump is trying to reverse. Today, Xi Jinping is less interested in building up a red Chinese middle class. So who knows? Maybe those commie uniforms are going to come back. But yes, people can do what they like. They can speak the way they like. We've got a segment on profanity coming up soon. Of course, we've talked about music and the quality of movies today. Yeah, free society. but not necessarily the society that works best for us.
0: Right. And I listen, dictates from government, of course I'm going to reject, and most notably if it comes to something as individual as clothing choices. But again, what is accepted broadly by any given society really is ultimately what dictates what is appropriate and inappropriate. And I look over the globe and see different societies with different garb and wear, and I scratch my head over their choices. But then again, I don't live in their particular culture. I'm not advocating running around looking like a slob, Jack. It's just that, you know, over time, things dramatically change, and I sure as hell don't want to go back to a time when society has an expectation that we all wear wigs and high-heeled shoes. Because if we go in that direction, then I'm going to be the one people are looking at going, that guy doesn't know how to dress it appropriately, and I'll be going, yep, I guess I'm the modern day of a modern day hippie because I'm walking around in my old business casual attire, which at one point in time used to be societally acceptable.
1: Yeah. Well, the whole point of my talk was that the way we dressed used to reflect the fact that you had to be an aristocrat to be respected. When we got to the point where men dressed in what was considered a respectable fashion and one that allowed them to move up the social ladder, America was doing quite well.
0: Yep. And then you can always think of Fetterman, who I don't think did the Senate a service by walking around in sweatpants and T-shirts. So there's always that kind of guy. Oh, and I got to make a quick comment on hats, Jack, because hats always drive me crazy. If it's a functional hat, fine. It keeps the rain off you. It keeps the sun from beating down. But stupid hats have always been a problem for me. You know, like the bobbies that stand outside and guard the London with those giant fur hats. I mean, what point do those things serve other than some sort of connection with history? And when did it become a functional hat? When did that type of hat, why was it designated for the military wear under that circumstance when I think some other form of hat would be far more functional and a lot more comfortable and, of course, less expensive?
1: Well, Britain is making a lot of money off tourism, and a lot of tourists take pictures of themselves next to those guys.
0: Yeah.
1: Speaking of hats, you know, it's interesting how fashion does change. Clark Gable is the one who got a lot of men stopping wearing undershirts.
0: Right.
1: In the movie It Happened One Night.
0: Yeah.
1: He took off his shirt and he was just Clark Gable. JFK at his inauguration didn't want to wear a hat. And the hat business really went downhill after that because people said, look at that guy with his full head of hair. I don't need a hat.
0: So what we need is modern social media influencers who will bring back a higher expectation of clothing wear. So we all do look at least a little more respectable, not like we're off to a gym. Jack Atherton, always fun, always brilliant. Appreciate our banter back and forth. And I appreciate you and your being on the program. As always, I wish you and your better half, Amesley, a wonderful week. Much health and love to both of you. And we'll do this again. Actually, not next Wednesday. I'm off from my cancer recovery week, but we'll do it again in 2 weeks.
1: Yeah, take care of yourself,
0: Brian. Hey, thanks. I appreciate that very much. Love you, brother. Have a great week. 719. 55KRC, the talk station. Another shout out to my friend Chris Zimmer of Zimmer Heating and Cooling, the third generation at the helm of Zimmer Heating and Cooling. 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
0: I had Sherfax Credit Union on yesterday talking about the Shred Day. 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
0: Channel 9, first morning weather forecast. Sunny and 79 today. Clear overnight, 58. Sunny tomorrow, 82 for the high. Overnight, 62 low with clear skies and partly cloudy skies on Friday with a high of 83. It's 55 right now, 55 KRCD Talk Station. Time for a traffic update.
18: 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Northbound 75 continues to build. Add an extra 10 minutes out of Erlanger into downtown. Then slow again from the lateral into Lachlan. Southbound 75 brake lights out of Lachlan down to Paddock. There's a wreck westbound 32 at Bauer. Chuck Ingram, 55 KRC, the Talk Station.
0: 727 at 55 KRC, the Talk Station. Happy Wednesday. Listener lunch, Anderson Pub and Grill. Someday, maybe we'll see Donovan O'Neill from Americans for Prosperity at a listener lunch. I don't know that it's going to be today, and I'm not putting him on the spot, but welcome back, Donovan O'Neill from Americans for Prosperity, talking about the Ohio One Small Step campaign. Good to have you back on the show, as always. Welcome back.
19: Brian, glad to be back, and I'd love to do one of those listener lunches. That would be awesome.
0: First Wednesday, absent a holiday interruption or sickness or illness, but you can always count on the first Wednesday of the month for the listener lunch. We go all over town, and the whole point of it was to support, you know, local restaurants, mom-and-pop restaurants, but also just to get people out of whatever the rut they're in. Because that's what I used to be in when I was working at Anthem, you know, in Cube Land. And every 6 weeks or so, we just like, let's just go out of the building and have lunch sometime and get the crew out. And we'd always enjoy it. It was really lighthearted. We'd all, you know, joke around. You weren't in a business environment, so you could be a little looser with your language. And, you know, it was just fun. So it's like, we need to do that. So everybody's invited. It's not about me. It's about getting out of your rut and supporting a local restaurant that probably can't afford advertising dollars, but maybe going to a place you've never been to. And you know what, man? I've been on radio 20 years in December, and we've been doing listener lunches here on the morning show for 19 of those years. I have just been blessed with making so many friends, but also seeing friendships made. I walk into the room, and there are tables filled with the same groups of people that they didn't know each other before listener lunch came along, and now they're just like great friends. They make a point of meeting each other, and everyone has smiles on their faces. It just is really, it's one of the highlights of my day and month and year, because it gives me a boost of, I don't know, not confidence or anything, but it makes me feel better about life. So I can walk into one of those things feeling really blue and down about the state of affairs in the world. I come out feeling energized just because of the fellowship that goes on. So yeah, everybody's welcome at a listener lunch, Donovan.
19: Oh, that's awesome. I love it.
0: Thanks,
19: love
0: man.
19: It.
0: Thanks.
19: That's great.
0: That's the point of the concept. It has nothing to do with me. I can't imagine anybody driving anywhere to see me, but boy, you have a great meal and great fellowship. That's what it's about. So maybe someday, Donovan, but you didn't call to talk about lunch. You called to talk about the Once a Small Step campaign. We talked about this last week. Got any updates from my listening audience?
19: Yeah, this is sort of what our team's focused on right now, because what's more important when it all boils down to it, other than listener lunch, what's more important than celebrating our nation's 250th birthday? And as I mentioned last week to you and your listeners, our national tour is coming to Ohio June 22nd. We've actually locked in a few speakers. I wanted to debut them, actually announcing them on your show. Here's not the final list, but the initial slate of folks includes mom on a mission, some Hispanic leaders here in the state of Ohio, a veteran who has sacrificed a lot. It's going to be a big event, Brian, and we're just really excited to have folks be able to come out and join us.
0: You going to have any musical acts, Donovan? Of course, my tongue is in my cheek thinking about the whole Donald Trump effort to get musical acts together, and everybody's sort of pulling the plug on it. Although the musical acts that the plug was pulled on, I didn't realize those folks were still alive or even still artists, but whatever.
19: So these have been different in every state, actually. In all seriousness, what we found is people are really there to celebrate America. In fact, you know, one of the things we found is some of the programming actually sort of slows down the overall vibe of the experience. And so, you know, there'll be some tunes, of course, playing there. And I think the speakers we've got are going to do a great job of inspiring folks. But what we found, you know, I think this will be the seventh event when it comes to Ohio that we've done so far this year. It's actually really just been about people showing up in patriotic garb, celebrating America, signing the Declaration of Independence that we have on display there. We have a booth set up where people talk about what it is that they love about America. Do you believe that, Brian? People actually going on camera testifying about what it is that they love about this great nation. And it just, you get that, and you get that energy, and you know, you refill that cup that is, you know, patriotism, and you leave there renewed with like a renewed commitment to go out and help, you know, what, either achieve your own American dream or help make it possible for others to achieve that. It's powerful stuff, and I'm honored that our state's one of 12 that gets to have this happen.
0: It just breaks my heart so much, Donovan. I know, see people just disparaging America, never ever focusing on all of the wonderful accomplishments that the most wildly successful nation the planet has ever seen has been able to bring to the world. Instead, we focus on the warts and the scabs and the ills and evils that, yes, we, the United States of America, have engaged in. But I'd like to think we've evolved a lot and that we are a better nation each and every day. And you can point to all of those improvements in our nation from its founding 250 years ago to today. We're not the same place, but it was the founding principles that allowed us to achieve this level of greatness and evolve and become better. You know, people don't want to focus on the fact that we've corrected so many of the ills of the past. They just cling to them. And what is the nefarious reason for that? I mean, why do we want to dwell on something that happened so long ago when we have so much success and improvement that we can point to and say, see, we're better than, we can point to a million countries around the world, overstatement, I know, and talk about how they've never improved their situation and things are still miserable for their own populations. It's heartbreaking to me, Donovan.
19: Well, you can't make everybody happy. I liken it to, you know, I don't want to confuse things here with faith, and not all your listeners I know are probably people of faith, but to me, it's a faith element, right? You know, if you're like me, I've had experiences where I get closer to my faith and further from my faith, right? But I think when you, for me at least, going to church, recommitting to my faith and reconnecting to some of those core tenets, you know, has an impact on me in a positive way and moves me closer to where I think not only does my mom want me to be, but probably where I know as a person I need to be. Right. Same thing with our country. Right. And that you can fall away from it. You feel this distance, or you see something or hear something in the news, or God forbid, read something on social media. And it says, the grass is greener on the other side. Maybe I'm not as proud as I think I am of the nation that I'm blessed to be born in. But you know, when you come to, again, plug in this event, you come to an event like this, or, you know, you get involved like we see volunteers and activists do every day at AFP, they come out of that experience, knocking doors, going to a rally, attending an event like this, with that sort of renewed spirit for civic duty, for being involved. And so I would challenge folks to use this opportunity, if they're feeling that way, weeks out from our nation's birthday, to make that commitment, drive an hour and a half north. In fact, we have a bus that we're putting together for Southwest Ohio to even bring you up if you can't drive up. But gives you that event can give you that opportunity to feel that renewed spirit for our nation. And we'd love to be able to have many of your listeners join us up there June 22nd.
0: It's that shot of patriotism you get when you go to the Honor Flight Tri-State Return Home Celebration. Yeah. That's one of those kind of things. Renewed sense of patriotism, and Lord knows we could all use it. And it's something we should regularly try to find in our lives, because we do have the best country the world has ever seen. Well, you talked about the what, which is the 250th. What about the where and the when? Donovan and Neil.
19: Yeah, it's going to be in Columbus at Scott's Miracle-Gro Turf Field. That's the Columbus Crew Soccer Stadium in Columbus, Ohio. 5 o'clock, Monday, June 22nd. 5 p.m., Monday, June 22nd. We'll have an event up there. We do have buses coming in. In fact, George Brunneman from Restore Liberty has started promoting some of that. So if any of your listeners know George, reach out to George Brunneman. Reach out to your friends at Restore Liberty. Let them know you want to get on the bus to the AFP of America 250 event. We're putting it together. We'll have about 55 seats available for that group out of Southwest Ohio. So we can make it easy for you to get there even.
0: Fantastic.

0: really well attended. Take care, Donovan. I'll see you at lunch someday. 737 right now, 55 KRCD Talk Station. Coming up next, Clamart County Veterans Services' Steve Belzo. We're going to talk about the flag retirement ceremony that I'm going to be a part of, and I am honored to be so this Saturday, among other things. That'll be next. 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
0: 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A nice forecast again. Sunny day today with a high of 79. Overnight low of 58 with clear skies. Sunny and 82 tomorrow. Overnight low of 62 with clear skies. And a partly cloudy Friday with a high of 83. It's 55 right now. Let's see what's going on with traffic conditions. Chuck Ingram.
8: 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Northbound 75 continues to build. Add an extra 10 minutes out of Erlanger into downtown. Then slow again from the lateral into Lachlan. Southbound 75 brake lights out of Lachlan down to Paddock. There's a wreck westbound 32 at Bower. Chuck Ingram, 55 KRC, the Talk Station.

0: 742 at 55 KRCD Talk Station. A very happy Wednesday to you in studio. The return of Claremont County Veteran Service Commission, Steve Belzo, who's going to be talking about Flag Day. Steve Belzo, it's always great having you in the studio. And I see that I guess Ken Williamson handed off the flag retirement ceremony announcement to you. And that's A-OK. It's at Union Township Civic Amphitheater on this Saturday, June 6th, 1 p.m., along with the Boy Scout Troop 452. I've been doing this for years. They've always invited me over.
1: God bless you.
0: It is such a... I wish it was more well attended, and that's one of the reasons you're here to talk about it. But it's just such a neat ceremony. You learn about the having respect for the flag, and
1: right.
0: This is Steve Tam, is just a beautiful guy. I mean, he's the one who kicked this thing off. He would drive around, and if he saw a tattered flag, one right. that should have been retired in a
1: correct.
0: Home or a business,
1: right.
0: he'd pull right on over and just knock on the door and say, Hey, it's time to get that flag down. You know,
1: that's right.
0: If you don't have one, I'll give you one.
1: I have commissioners that carry them in their vehicles, and they'll stop and just change them out.
0: I think that's right? That's great.
1: Exactly. But it's part of the patriotic bone.
0: It is. You know, the symbol of our country.
1: It is.
0: You know, and I always feel so proud of what it represents. And to me, I always boil it down. Freedom. I mean, it's one thing I truly believe in is freedom. You have your own version of what you perceive freedom to be. You can be your own person in the United States of America. You worship whatever religion you want. You can speak your mind with our free speech. Freedom. There's no other country in the world.
1: Well, I tell you, Brian, being around this world many times, there are few symbols that are globally recognized, and our American flag is one of them.
0: Amen. And so many people trying to tear it down and turn it into something that it's not. A symbol of, you know, anger, division, you know,
1: right.
0: evil and stomping on it. And, you know, I don't want a law saying you can't burn it up because that's part of freedom of speech. But you know what? I have such a profound level of respect. It always breaks my heart to see that people would do that.
1: Man, desecrating the flag. It wasn't a Band-Aid you pulled off. I happen to have an arm removed there where the Band-Aid sits. But nonetheless, right. it's one of those. The somber event to retire and dispose of a flag, it is discreet. It is not a celebration.
0: No.
1: It is meant to be honored the way we would a loved one in a cemetery.
0: Exactly. That's what it's all about.
1: Yes, sir.
0: There is a way to properly dispose of a flag when it's end of its useful life. You're supposed to celebrate it and honor it by placing it in we'll walk through all of the steps on right. Saturday and how that's properly done. But it is an event much like a funeral.
1: Because we live in this, what it represents, the democracy of this nation, however you look at our democracy, we are still the most democratic, fair-based country on the face of this earth.
0: Amen. More with Steve Belzo. We'll talk about the flag retirement ceremony after these brief words. 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
0: Channel 9, first one to weather forecast. Sunny day today, 79. Overnight low of 58 with clear skies. 82 the high tomorrow with sunny skies. Clear overnight, 62. And a partly cloudy Friday, high of 83. 55 right now, traffic time.
4: 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Southbound 75, there's an accident under 129 there on the shoulder. And I also heard dispatches for a wreck on Liberty Way at the South 75 ramp. Inbound 74 is back into Montana. Northbound 471 heavier from Memorial. Chuck Ingram, 55 KRC, the talk station.
0: 748, 749, actually, 55 KRC, the talk station. Flag retirement ceremony this Saturday, 1 p.m. Be at the Union Township Civic Center Amphitheater. First 18 people who show up and bring a flag that needs to be retired are going to receive a brand new and for free 3-foot by 5-foot flag at the end of the ceremony. Because you need to take down your old tatter flag. They call them unserviceable, and they need to be retired. Steve Belzo, Claremont County Veteran Services. Before we get to the reason for Flag Day and what it is, unserviceable, what does it mean to be unserviceable? I mean, there's degrees of flag age out there in the world. At what point would Steve Tam start knocking on your door and telling you to get the thing down and properly retire it?
1: Yeah, absolutely. There is a... I don't want to say a militaristic, draconian look at the flag, but yet there is, right? So unserviceable. Does the flag, without rip or tear, look exceedingly weathered? Are the colors faded? It's time to replace the flag. Aside from that, as soon as the flag starts to tear,
0: tearing,
1: right, and you've got these frayed ends flying off, or how many have we seen driving down the road that there's like 13 streamers because the flag's coming apart. It's like, bring the thing down. And that's when it's unserviceable, is when it does not look new anymore, basically, right? It's starting to tear. They're weatherized, right? They're made out of a nylon now that they're supposed to take the higher winds and the rain. But after about 2 years, the sun degrades anything that it had for some sort of construction, that it just starts to come apart.
0: Yeah, or sooner, in the case we fly our flag every single day at the Thomas household in the sun and the, you know, sometimes the rain. I know you're supposed to be taking them down at appropriate times and not fly them at night unless they're illuminated too.
1: Oh, right? Thank you very much. Cha-ching. Brian got it.
0: I know the rules.
1: Yeah.
0: You know why? Because I've been doing the flag retirement ceremony for a lot of years.
1: I've got Boy Scouts in my head.
0: I got it down. All right, let's go back to what is Flag Day and what is the history behind Flag Day, Steve?
1: Oh my gosh, Flag Day. It is from 1777. I mean, if you can think about 1777 and the recognition of our American flag extends all the way back to then, of just the liberty. If you can put yourself in the revolutionary soldiers and community members of this new nation and what that flag represented to them.
0: Oh, yeah.
1: right?
0: Yeah.
1: Today we're taking it for granted, but let's go back to the beginning. And what did it mean to those beginning settlers to have their first flag approved by the Second Continental Congress? The 13 red and white stripes, the blue field, and the 13 circling stars.
0: And still within memory of the Revolutionary War, which brought about the creation of the flag.
1: In 1777, the war's still going on.
0: Valid point on that.
1: Right? Yeah, 76, we wrote the independence. Well, it didn't mean we were independent. We were still fighting for it until 78.
0: Valid point.
1: So to raise Old Glory, then Young Glory, in 1777, that was a rallying cry, right? When you bring a country together behind a single symbol like that, it's huge.
0: Well, going back, and you said I hit the nail on the head about taking the flag down at night unless it's illuminated, but are there other rules for flying a flag outside?
1: There is. So the United States flag should never touch the ground.
0: Right. That I know.
1: So when you see people bringing a flag down, it is meant to be caught at the bottom and not be draped on the ground until you can unhook it from the mooring points. Secondly, some people pull it out and then there's a proper folding technique to retire it for the evening. So flying it outside, it should never be so large that it's hitting the ground. It should be illuminated from sunset till sunrise, or take it down at night. There's so many automatic battery charged lights that are out there now
0: solar powered.
1: It's so easy to just have a spotlight on the flag if it's inconvenient at sunrise or sundown. Even the branches don't agree when we raise colors or retire them in the evening. The Marine Corps and the Army do it at different times.
0: Is that right?
1: It is. Yeah. So the Marine Corps does it at 07, but we take it down at sunset. I think the Army does it at sunrise and takes it down at like 1700, right? So
0: you guys fight about who's right on the rule, right?
1: Oh, absolutely. It's no different than you and your brothers, right?
0: Yeah.
1: No, mom had two left feet. No, it was dad, right? So it's the same type of thing, but yet it's a good argument over how do we respect this thing and the fact that we are respecting our flag. So there's a certain parameters that come into flying the flag respectively outside. And then it should always be at the utmost highest peak if you're flying it with other flags. If another pole is next to it, the American flag should be at the right. Now, whose perspective? Now, if it's the homeowner, the flag should be on the right and the other state or federal flag should be on the left. But if I'm in a church and I walk in and I see a church flag and I see the American flag, well, where do they go? Which side do I wear them on? Or which side do I post them on? Well, if it's on the stage with the pastor, the American flag is to the pastor's right. The church flag is to his left. But if they're forward of the pastor, the colors now represent the congregation. And now I have to flip the flags that the American flag's to the right and the church flag is on the left.
0: I think I'd have been a minister. I'd have to start writing things down.
1: But this is to give it proper respect of who it is representing as a group. So as a pastor on the stage, it's supporting the pastor and the church. The only time a flag flies higher than the American flag is during church services aboard a naval vessel.
0: Okay. And how do they come about with that different rule?
1: That is a great question. We need to ask the Navy.
0: All right. And then here's a swirling question, and maybe a little too weed-dwelling for the purposes of this general discussion about just having respect for the flag. When do you fly it at half-mast? My wife and I will be driving around, and there'll be a big flag at half-mast. I'm like, well, maybe somebody in the business, that the business owner died or someone within the business, because not all the flags are being flown at half-mast. Is there some general set of rules for that?
1: So there's both federal and state. So the state can ask, right, that everybody fly their flag at half mast. A state senator passes, a former governor passes. It's typically someone of previous prominence within the state, right, that the governor wants to recognize. Maybe it was a state trooper that was killed over a road incident or something.
0: Right.
1: And so they'll half mast a flag. And business owners who are flying the American flag, and we see large construction companies just have, like TQL has just mammoth, we call it a holiday flag. That's the size of the flag they're flying, right? So you would monitor a state website to know when to half-mast. The state's not going to publish to everybody, oh, by the way, Joey Johnson, down on this road, did you know if you have a flag, right? But the state has a website that you can go to view their directions over flying half-mast. And then federally, we know the federal holidays, and a U.S. senator passes, a former president passes, there will be a proclamation to fly the flags at half-mast for a determined amount of period.
0: All right. All that makes sense to me. I'm still confused about the whole pastor situation in the church, but, you know, I'm not going to be responsible for that decision making. Just fly a flag, respect it, take care of it, retire it when it's appropriate. And I think any casual observer could look at a flag and know one way or another whether it's ready to retire. And if it is, bring it to the flag retirement ceremony, Union Township Civic Center Amphitheater. That's 4350 Eicholtz Road this Saturday, and the first 18 people are going to get a replacement for that, but don't let that stop you. Bring the flag and they will take care of it. The Boy Scouts will appropriately and retire the flag in the right ceremony, and they do that throughout the year. And I want to salute all of the collection bins for flags that are all, Claremont County is great about it. Fire departments and other places where you can drop your flags off throughout the year.
1: Absolutely. And what all of our veteran service organizations, the DAV, the VFW, the American Legion, are constantly running through and scraping what is the amount of flags here, because they're all going to do their own private ceremony like the Vietnam Veterans of America is doing here on June 6th.
0: Well, thanks for coming in today, Steve Belzo, and I look forward to Saturday. And I hope to see a lot of folks there. Again, the information will be on my blog page, 55krc.com. Flag retirement ceremony this Saturday at 1 p.m., Union Township Civic Amphitheater. God bless you.
1: Brian,
0: see you real soon, man. Keep up the great
1: soon,
0: work,
1: brother,
0: for our American veterans. It's
1: 7:58. Thanks for what you do.
0: Don't go away. We got some time to talk after the top of the hour news. Judge Ed Napolitano, Gitmo and Torture Revisited, his subject matter this morning. That'll be at 8:30. I hope you can stick around.
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10: 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Macy's has been growing its luxury business and improving the assortment of products it sells. And it's paying off for the department store giant, which lifted its sales outlook for the year. Retailers are navigating a challenging environment with economic concerns forcing people to be more thoughtful about their spending. Turning to trading, Wall Street hit another all-time high yesterday. The S&P 500 climbed for a ninth straight session, matching its longest winning streak since 1995. This morning, futures are seeing a pullback. And growing numbers of Americans are finding relief from soaring fuel prices in a used car market that has plenty of electric vehicles. Pre-owned EVs are now available in more shapes and sizes than just a few years ago, and they're a relative bargain compared to a new car. The average cost of a new vehicle broke $50,000 for the first time last year. However, more than a third of used battery-powered cars sell at half that amount. Courtney Donahoe, Bloomberg Radio.
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14: California is still counting ballots after Tuesday's closely watched primary elections. And Republican candidates have made some gains, including Fox News contributor Steve Hilton for the governor's race and reality TV personality Spencer Pratt in the race for L.A. mayor. Democrat Katie Porter has conceded her bid for governor. The U.S. and Iran are exchanging missile fire over the Persian Gulf. Reports say Iran started firing missiles at U.S. allies after the U.S. attacked an oil tanker bound for an Iranian port that did not comply with a U.S. blockade. Reports also say the U.S. has struck an Iranian military ground control station near the Strait of Hormuz. In downtown Bakersfield, California, two hostages have now been released in what continues to be an active bomb threat situation inside a Chase Bank. Police say there's an unknown number of people people inside the bank, and the man holding them there since yesterday apparently has a bomb strapped to his body. Negotiations in the standoff are ongoing. I'm Scott Carr.
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16: With your 55 KRC Tri-State News Update, I'm Lee Mowen. A Kentucky man awaits extradition back to Ohio for posting revenge porn of his ex-wife while divorce proceedings took place in Butler County. Eric Martin is said to have posted said images on social media back in November without her permission. He was later arrested in Falmouth last week. Martin faces a felony charge of non-consensual dissemination of private sexual images. Cincinnati police arrested six for drag racing in front of Paycor Stadium just after midnight Tuesday morning. All six face criminal trespassing charges, and Tamar Nuratov is also charged with drag racing. Hours after said arrest, the City Council Public Safety and Quality of Life Committee unanimously passed an emergency ordinance proposed last week by Mark Jeffries. It allows the city to impound those cars involved, make the crime a first-degree misdemeanor, and issue fines. The emergency ordinance goes for a full council vote later today, taking immediate effect if it passes. I'm Lee Mowen. Your forecast is next on 55 KRC, the talk station.
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18: Tri-State Weather. Another day where we get to enjoy sunshine here in the Tri-State. Temperatures start at 58 and warm to 79 degrees, and the wind will come in lightly from the northeast. Tonight we're down to 58, still nice and clear. We'll see a few fair weather kind of cumulus clouds out there on Thursday. Highs increase to the low 80s, and our wind will shift to the southwest, but only at 5 miles per hour. That's the forecast. I'm 9 First Warning Meteorologist Jennifer Ketchmark on 55 KRC.
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4: 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Southbound 75, crews are working with an accident at 129 left side, possible accident on Liberty Way. At the South 75 ramp, then slow through Westchester and Lachlan with a wreck at Shepherd. Chuck Ingram, 55 KRC, the talk station.
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0: It's 8:06 at 55 KRC, the talk station. Happy Wednesday. Yes, it is Listener Lunch Wednesday. We'll be at Anderson Pub and Grill. And I hope to see you there. I know I'm going to be seeing my submariner friend Mike. He just chimed in. Navy, morning colors, 8 o'clock, evening colors, sunset. There you go. Everybody's got their own rule, which gives our service members something to fight about. And speaking of service members, I did want to bring up the fact that it is Men's Mental Health Awareness Month. And I was talking with Steve Belzer from the Clement County Veterans Services about that and kind of wanted to bring it up. But since the topic and the subject matter was, of course, flag etiquette, the flag day, and the flag retirement ceremony that's taking place on Saturday, wanted to keep it out of the equation. I'm pleased to pass along, considering, and the sad reality is, of course, veterans commit suicide at a much higher rate than the general population. A little suicide is too much, but in terms of the statistics, it's frightening, and I don't understand the reason behind it. It's not for me to understand, but I'm just passing along. That's a reality. But what was 22 veteran service, a veteran, or I guess maybe even active duty service members committing suicide on a daily basis is down about 25% to 17. So it may be that veterans are seeking more and more help that is out there and available. I always support the VA, and the VA has absolutely outstanding mental health benefits for the veteran community. So, you know, it's really important to get a grip on that. And if you are struggling with suicidal ideation, please, for everyone in your life and obviously for yourself, there's help out there. Just make sure you know about this, the National Suicide Hotline, which is 988. 988. Think about it like you think about 911. So suicidal ideation. Let's get that number down a lot, please, and do what you can along those lines. Let us see here. I talked about this a little bit earlier here at the top of the hour news that I guess we're at it again in terms of fighting. And oddly enough, on the heels of yesterday's comments from Marco Rubio, as well as Donald Trump, you thought yesterday things were going to be over because he did say the war is over. Marco Rubio, did his first congressional testimony since the launch of Operation Epic Fury. So as of yesterday, there is a prospect, he said, which could happen today, it could happen tomorrow, it could happen next week. For the first time, certainly in my memory, the Iranians, have agreed to negotiate aspects of the nuclear program, which just over a month ago, and of course all the way into last year and prior, they were refusing to even mention his words. And, of course, he's sticking to the terms that Donald Trump has been demanding for a long time, open up the Straits of Hormuz, remove the mines, we'll help do it, and, of course, limit the nuclear enrichment program, things that the Iranians have refused to do. Well, it ain't over, because, of course, we were trading fire into this morning, exchange heavy fire, as it's been described. We have the Iranians launching attack drones at civilian watercraft, going back to the keeping the Strait of Hormuz closed, which I know people kind of go, Daniel Davis can rub you the wrong way in terms of his outlook on the war, but I think he's a very pragmatic and practical guy. I mean, we have not opened the Strait of Hormuz because apparently we can't do that. If American military can't do it, then how could anybody? It's too easy with modern military, I guess with modern warfare generally, we're relying on inexpensive little drones. They're hard to catch. They're hard to see. And if you want to see what it's like to be a Ukrainian soldier, for example, pivoting over to that field of combat, Grand Thumb, like the M1 Garand. Grand Thumb is a YouTube. He's a firearms expert, ex-military, and he does all kinds of gun reviews and everything. He did a show with some Ukrainian soldiers, sort of simulating what it's like to be in a situation with drones flying around. They explain how the drones are used. They explain how difficult it is and how you basically have to not move when these drones are flying around. But when you encounter them, I used to think that, oh, come on, if you had a shotgun and you were decent on the skeet trap or five stand or sporting clay realm, if you're a hunter, generally speaking, oh, I could hit that. Oh, my God. No, it's a hell of a lot more difficult. You have these experienced guys who are marksmen having a struggle trying to knock one of those babies out of the sky. They fly at an unbelievably fast pace, and they zip around like nobody's business. So Grand Thumb, search for that. You can see it for yourself, and then you have a sort of a realistic picture. But that's the kind of thing we're facing over there. And they're easy to manufacture, and they're cheap. And I imagine the Chinese Communist Party is more than happy to ferry some of those drones on an unlimited basis into the Iranians. So it's a constant, you can't overcome that struggle, which is why the Strait of Hormuz can remain closed in the face of the world's most powerful navy and military. But of course, its streets run in two ways, because we're keeping the Iranian ports closed, and it becomes a battle of attrition. Who's going to be able to hold out longer? So we blew up a boat that was trying to get to, or at least from, the Iranian ports. Of course, that's us upholding the port closure. They're, of course, shooting at civilian boats that are trying to make it through the Strait of Hormuz because they've got it closed. And the Iranians also, responding to our strikes, shot ballistic missiles at Kuwait and Bahrain. We have military bases in both places. They were successfully shot down. At least two of the missiles that fired at Kuwait fell short, or alternatively broke apart in the air. Three missiles launched at Bahrain, intercepted by the United States, as well as the Bahrain air defenses. But apparently one of the airports got hit and some people were injured. So there's that threat that continues to remain. But on the heels of just yesterday and the comments that sounded so positive, we seem to be at it again. And I struggle to kind of come to grips with the idea that they're still saying that this is in a ceasefire. If people are shooting missiles at each other, how could we be in a ceasefire? So 513-749-5500-800-823-TALK, #550 on AT&T phones. Love to hear from you. And Jack Avedon made a comment about job openings and why, I guess, men aren't interested in going out and getting jobs anymore these days. Some interesting information sort of confirming what he had to say about that. Job openings hit their highest level. Openings, available positions for you and me, highest level in nearly a couple of years. According to the Bureau of Labor Statistics, 7.6 million jobs are available out there. That's a lot. A surge of almost a little over 750,000 jobs from the prior month, and the highest level since May of 2024. Jump in openings puts the available jobs above the total number of unemployed workers. And I can hear those open border fans out there going, see, that's what you need illegal immigrants for. We need more immigrant forces in here. But the fact remains, there are more jobs available than apparently people who aren't employed. But I also remember that we now have a work obligation for social welfare. Yeah, if you want to get some, you got to at least step up to the plate and try. If you are an able-bodied human being of working age, you need to try and get a job. And apparently there's no excuse for not trying to get one, because there's a whole bunch of them out there waiting for you. Join the system. Join the growing, well, the ranks of taxpayers. Taxpayers who complain about the taxation being too high because they're working for a living, only to have the federal government liberate a large chunk of their labor from the paycheck to pay for what? Stupid things. And maybe if you were paying into the taxation system, you might pay closer attention to why you're working. And you also might want to consider where the money's going and make a comment or two about it. Enjoy the growing ranks of critics of the bloated, insane federal government, and in many cases, state governments. I'm not going to let them be excused. But growing ranks of unhappy taxpayers, because you see how much fraud, waste, and abuse is going out in the world, and that represents your going to work and getting up and participating and trying to put food on the table for your family. We need more people like that. And something I alluded to earlier in the program when Bobby called, and I said, you know what, Bobby, I'll be doing a commercial for 22.3 a little bit later. 22.3 firearms on Route 42 between Mason and Lebanon. You know, maybe a good time to consider owning a firearm. And if Father's Day is coming up, it's June 21st. What a great time to get into 22.3 and get Dad a wonderful gift. Or more importantly, spend some time with Dad. Take Dad into the store. Help, let him find his own Father's Day gift, or at least spend some time on the range with Dad. And Dads are going to shoot for free on the range. As if you pay for a range, Dad will shoot for free. You get to enjoy some quality time. And I bet you and Dad will have a great time squeezing off a few rounds. I know I enjoyed it when I got to go to the range with my dad. God rest his soul. So create some memories with you and Dad. If you don't know, if you can't get him to the range, but you still want to get him something, maybe he's a firearm enthusiast. How about loading him up on some ammo? Maybe get him a membership option or perhaps a training class from the inexperienced shooter class all the way to some really high level stuff, honing the skills wherever your dad happens to be. They have a class for them. So let's say no to the world's best dad coffee mug and get him something he'd really, truly appreciate. 22-3 on Route 42 between Mason and 11 and learn all the details and say hi to Wendy and Jeff when you go in there. They are awesome people, same as all the staff there. It's the number 22 followed by the word 3 spelled out, 22-3.com.
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0: Here's your Channel 9 weather forecast. Sunny and high of 79 today. It's going to be clear tonight, down to 58. Another sunny day tomorrow with a high of 82. Clear overnight, 62. And partly cloudy skies on Friday with a high of 83. It's 60 now at 55 KRCD Talk Station. How about traffic now, Chuck?
4: 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There's an accident eastbound on the lateral near Montgomery Road that's now backing traffic quickly to Reading. Three wrecks southbound 75, one at Liberty Way and 129, then at Shepherd and the latest at Galbraith. Chuck Ingram, 55 KRC, the talk station.
0: It's 8:19 at 55 KRC, the talk station. Happy Wednesday, Lister Lunch, Anderson Pub and Grill. And before I get to the phones, and you can call too, I got Maureen on the line. One moment, Maureen. 513-749-5500, 800-823-TALK, #550 on AT&T phones. Just to conclude my thoughts, one more thing you want to complain about. If you are a taxpayer in the state of Ohio anyway, how about the capital budget they just released yesterday, including here, great, $2.5 million for the Farmer Music Center. Yeah, that's the one the city of Cincinnati might be contributing to as well, even though they didn't need the city's money to build it. And in spite of the fact we already have more music venues than we need. But take comfort in knowing that they allocated $2 million to the Rock and Roll Hall of Fame up in Cleveland. And Cleveland will also be the beneficiary of $750,000, which we're going to put to build a sailing center at Cleveland Metro Parks. I know sailing is a wildly popular thing. People of all socioeconomic places get down their sailboats and they go sailing. So, of course, that is an appropriate use of taxpayer dollars. Jumping over to the phones. Hey, Maureen, thanks for calling this morning. It's always a pleasure hearing from you.
9: Good morning, Brian. I just wanted to cover three top stories that are kind of percolating behind the scenes. One of them, Tina Peters, who I've called in a few times about. She's the county clerk from Mesa, Arizona. She was arrested for doing what's called a trusted build of the Dominion machines in Colorado during the 2020 election. The release of her from prison, Trump gave her a pardon, and then the governor, Polis, ignored it until just June 1st. She just got out. And that's set to maybe trigger a lot of exposure about the 2020 election fraud.
0: Marty, real quick on June 1st. Real quick on that, the reason she was incarcerated?
9: Well, it's kind of vague. They're trying to say that she had an unauthorized person come in. Okay, she suspected something was wrong. She knew the Dominion representatives were coming in to do some updating to the machines.
0: Right.
9: And she wanted to get a picture, a snapshot of it ahead of time to see if anything was changed later or just to have, you know, kind of a ground zero of what was occurring when she was on there, you know, when she was on watch.
0: Okay.
9: Well, they came in, or she took pictures ahead of time. She brought a person that's supposedly very, you know, authorized to do that. And then she, then they came in and they took pictures or they did what they had to do and updated it or whatever. And there was a discrepancy in what she had at the time of her being county clerk at the time of the 2020
0: right.
9: election and when they came in to do what they had to do. And therefore, they said she, I don't know if tampered is the word or had an unauthorized person with not the correct credentials doing what the part where she wanted to verify what was
0: all
9: authentic.
0: Right. So she was convicted and guilty on a reasonable doubt for going in and taking a picture?
9: Or something about doing something with
0: wow.
9: the machines.
0: Well, in a world where we let murderers out after a moment in time, it's kind of interesting that they actually even bothered to incarcerate her for that. But she's out, pardoned by Trump, and you're arguing or you're suggesting that we're going to get some information finally about this.
9: Yes.
0: Okay.
9: She's filed a suit against them.
0: Oh, yeah, I imagine.
9: She was in for over two years. Yeah, and she was subjected to 9, which is crazy.
0: You say like child rapists out on parole. Okay, go ahead, Maureen. I'm sorry. You had another couple of topics.
9: Yeah, that'll be coming to the surface pretty soon, I think. You'll be starting to hear her name a little bit more. The other one I think is important was Trump just signed an executive order called the Restoring Integrity to America's Financial System, and that's targeting bank accounts and financial networks connected to illegal immigration. So he's saying in his Truth Social post that he's going to be returning a lot of that money to the taxpayers. So we'll keep our popcorn out on that one.
0: Amen.
9: And then the third story was just the other day. Well, the arrest happened in January, but the information didn't come out till yesterday about an arrest in Detroit where recent foreign men were found carrying vials of the monkeypox virus. Deactivated, 17 vials of deactivated monkeypox vials, and 1 vial of the chickenpox virus and 2 vials of human DNA. So keep an eye out for that story because that's about to hit the fan with the monkeypox. And another person got bit by a monkey in the lab. And it's all unwinding conveniently before the election. But one other thing, I know you're going to have your guest on about Gitmo.
0: Yeah.
9: I'm very interested in that subject, as you know, as I bring it up a lot. If you could get a chance, maybe ask him if it's true that they did an expansion of a geriatric wing on Guantanamo Bay. I'm wondering if that'll tie to the Fort Pierce, Florida investigations and grand jury that's going on right now with some high-level politicians.
0: Yeah, he is. This is Judge Annapolitano revisiting the, a prosecution that is in its 15th year, including colleague Sheikh Mohammed, as well as a graphic description of what we put that man through. And I'm not defending colleague Sheikh Mohammed, and I know a lot of people out there will screw that guy, he's a terrorist, but the horror that this man went through and the torture that they put him through in order to exact confessions is just, it's beyond my comprehension. And I would say anything that my torturer would want me to say if I had gone through what this man went through. This all goes down to the credibility of any statement that is given under torture. And I was quick to think about Apostle Peter, who denied Christ 3 times because, of course, the Romans probably would have dispatched his life, taken his life from him if he had admitted to being friends with and hanging out with Jesus Christ. Depends on what you're facing and whether or not you're going to say something that's true or not true. So that's what the subject matter is about. I don't know that he's going to
9: I misunderstood. I didn't realize it was Judge on Napolitano.
0: Yeah. Every Wednesday. Come on, Maureen. You know Judge is on every Wednesday.
9: Well, I knew. I know you have him on, but I thought you had somebody that was going to talk more on my concerns about Guantanamo.
0: No. Your concerns are always welcome here on the morning show, and thanks for giving us something to watch, Maureen. We'll call her the pattern observer. Maureen, you know I love you, and thanks for listening to the program and for calling in this morning. And you, too, can stick around to hear Judge Napolitano talk about Gitmo and torture revisited. First, though, cover Cincy. My friend John Ruhlman and I do a segment on the Saturday about medical insurance, generally speaking, because, you know, it's actually very interesting. And medical insurance, you know, most people don't even want to have to deal with it. We're going to have one coming up on small groups. You know, you have a small employer, and you can't afford medical insurance for your employees. 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He can improve your business's bottom line big time. 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Does it all the time. 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
0: It is time for the Channel 9 First Warning Weather Forecast. Beautiful forecast if you like dry conditions and sunny skies. So a sunny day it'll be today with a high of 79, clear tonight, 58. Tomorrow, sunny day with a high of 82. Clear skies overnight, 62 for a low, and a partly cloudy Friday with a high of 83. 61 degrees right now. Let's get a traffic update from Chuck Ingram.
11: 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There's an accident eastbound on the lateral near Montgomery Road that's now backing traffic quickly to Reading. Three wrecks southbound 75, one at Liberty Way and 129, then at Shepherd and the latest at Galbraith. Chuck Ingram, 55 KRC, the talk station.
0: 831, 55 KRC, the talk station. Love this time of the week. Get to hear from Judge Anna Napolitano. Judging Freedom is his podcast. Follow him where you get your podcasts. We'll deal with his subject matter on today's Judging Freedom late at the end of the segment, as we always do. But in the meantime, welcome back, Judge Anna Napolitano. Always a pleasure having you on the program. And it was with great horror I read your column, Gitmo and Torture Revisited. Sort of a painful to deal with recap of the 15th year of the prosecution of Khalid Sheikh Mohammed. And in going into this, Judge, it's kind of my response to you and my email suggested, you know, I know there are people out in the world because I've talked to so many of them. Screw that guy. He's a terrorist. He hates America. I don't care what they did to him. He deserves whatever he got. But it's bigger and more important than that. And who among us would not say whatever our torturers wanted us to say if we were being subjected to the kind of violence this man was subjected to? I just sign up to on a form, whatever. Look, Brian, this is what we're going to do to you over the next several years. If you don't tell us what we want, fine. Tell me what you want me to tell you. I'll sign. That's what happens with torture. I mean, Apostle Peter denied Jesus Christ three times. They didn't even torture him. He just knew his life was in jeopardy because of the Romans.
5: The ex-CIA agents and other government officials who have participated in and orchestrated torture, as well as some of the psychologists who've devised it, have said the exact same thing that you did. After a while, the victim tells the torturers whatever he or she thinks they want to hear, and it often doesn't correspond with reality. In this case, the torture went on for 3 years, and then there were admissions. Then there was, in Guantanamo Bay, a second set of interrogators who did not torture, FBI as well as military and U.S. intelligence. And again, there were admissions. So the argument is, was his personal will so attenuated? Was his fear of the power of interrogators so extraordinary that he would tell the second set what he thought they wanted to hear? That's the issue before this judge. The whole prosecution is a serious stain on the American judicial system because Lindsey Graham talked George W. Bush into making this a military prosecution. If this had been a criminal prosecution in Lower Manhattan in federal court, which is the principal place where the attacks occurred, where the World Trade Towers were, this case would have been resolved many, many years ago. But here we are, 15 years of litigation, five judges, 44,000 pages of documents for the newest judge to review, and no trial date set yet, where he's on his sixth set of prosecutors. I mean, this is just a monstrosity from the point of view of American justice. And I understand the argument of your great listeners who have such antipathy towards anybody that would do what he admitted to doing. But if you allow the government the slightest opening, if you allow the government to get away with torture and denying due process in one instance, they'll drive a truck through it, and you never know who that truck will hit.
0: Right. Going back to, you know, again, if I was arrested by some government who had it out for me, and let me just put ourselves in the situation of maybe a January 6th protester. Oh, they were just doing whatever. The point being, a lot of them got arrested. A lot of them, people feel that they were ill-treated. But if they subjected the January 6th protester to this type of torture, which I think needs to be explained, because the original torture, as you explained, waterboarded 183 times, hung by his wrist while naked in a well-lit walk-in refrigerator where he was freezing and couldn't sleep for days. Head smashed repeatedly against wooden walls, his rectum, through which he was fed, so brutalized that he bled for months, often ingesting into his intestines his own blood and fecal material. That's round one. And then they bring about and they say, well, you're going to get round two. unless you tell the judge that you weren't tortured. Is that the setup for this?
5: Yes, is the setup for this. It was so repellent that two sets of prosecutors ago, not the current prosecutors, but their predecessors, initiated plea agreements. The prosecutors said to defense counsel, now that we know everything that happened to this guy, we can't ethically defend this in a public courtroom, or when we go back to the U.S., we won't have our, because this is happening in Cuba, we won't have our licenses to practice law. So the government initiates plea agreements. A plea agreement is entered into. It's agreed to by defense counsel. It's agreed to by the defendants. It's agreed to by the prosecutors. It's agreed to by the general in the Pentagon supervising all the prosecutions. There are many prosecutions going on at Gitmo. This is just the most notorious one. And it's agreed to by the trial judge. Then the Secretary of Defense says, I don't agree, fires the general who agreed. He withdraws the Pentagon's approval. The trial judge says, too little, too late, Secretary Austin. The trial

0: that the victim will tell anybody, from his cellmate to the person bringing him food to his wife on the phone, anybody what he thinks they want to hear, because of the horrific fear of going through the torture again. What's interesting here is the second set of interrogators was led by an FBI agent with 30 years experience. Did he read these people their Miranda warnings? He forgot. Now, in a police station, that's the end of it.
1: It is.
0: You don't read the Miranda warnings, no matter what the defendant says, the jury doesn't hear it.
1: And none of this evidence would be introduced in a criminal court in the United States, because it's, you know, that old, the way you boil it down, it's like fruit of the poisonous tree. You can't beat a confession out of a person and have that confession be admissible. Like, you can't kick in a door without a warrant, grab evidence, and present it in court, because it will be suppressed because you violated the constitutional rights of the owner of the home whose door you kicked in. None of this would be admissible, meaning they wouldn't have a case.
0: Correct. Theoretically, the same laws are applying here. But, you know, military justice is to justice as military music is to music. This is just taking forever, in part because of the military procedure that no judge can stay for longer than 3 years. It's time for him to get promoted or retired. Lindsey Graham forgot to tell that to George Bush when they set up this system.
1: What a bizarre law. And of course, that sounds like something that was created in order to allow this to happen. It's like people over at the CIA who won't produce documents, even though they've been ordered by law to produce them. They wait around for another administration, and then the issue sort of goes away. Just wait for the next administration, and we won't have to deal with the problem we're presented with right now. It's like waiting around. It's like a battle of attrition. 3 years for a judge in a complex case like this, when it takes about 3 years to get up to speed in order to even hear the case. There's something fundamentally wrong with that, Your Honor.
0: Well, to make matters even worse, when the defendants told their lawyers that they believed the torture was videotaped, the defendants subpoenaed the tapes. They disappeared. They disappeared.
1: That never happens. That never happens, Your Honor. Nothing to see here. So if you had to guess, I know how Judge Anna Napolitano would rule in that case if you're the military tribunal judge, but what do you anticipate this judge is going to do in resolving this? Just a tea leaf reading ask.
0: I think he's going to suppress the evidence. And before your viewers start throwing eggs at the screen, there is much evidence of his guilt lawfully obtained. The government doesn't even need these confessions in order to convict, but the government wants to use them just because that's the way the government is.
1: Okay, and I appreciate you bringing that back up, because that point serves as the predicate for why so many people would say, well, screw this guy, he's a terrorist, I don't care what they do to him. But again, we're talking about torture here, and when you put it out and beyond its confines in this situation, any government would do it, like they play fast and loose with everything anymore. We don't want this going on, so we will figure out, only 15 years later, to finally maybe get an answer to the question. Judge Anna Napolitano, Judging Freedom is your podcast. Who are you going to be speaking with today?
0: I have Aaron Mate, Pepe Escobar from the St. Petersburg Economic Forum in St. Petersburg, Moscow. Larry Johnson, who says Pakistani intel told him Iran does have a nuclear weapon.
1: Oh, geez.
0: And Phil Giraldi complaining quite properly about Section 224 of the National Defense Authorization Act, which would automatically give Israeli officials access to American top secret information as a matter of law.
1: Okay.
0: Did you even know that that is in the legislation?
1: No, I did not, which is why I reacted exactly the way I did. I'm in a state of disbelief on that one. Judge Anna Napolitano, we will listen to Judging Freedom today. Find the podcast where you get your podcasts and tune in every Wednesday at 8:30 here on the 55 KRC Morning Show, and enjoy the analysis from Judge Anna Napolitano. Have a great week, my friend. I won't be around next week. I'm getting my cancer treatments Thursday and Friday, so next week I'm going to be recovering from chemo. I got chemo brain, and I just... 2 weeks from today, sir. I'll look forward to it.
0: Best of luck to you, Brian. You're in my prayers. Thanks. God be with you.
1: I appreciate it. Love you, man. 843 here, 55 KRC City Talk Station. Don't go away. Let me tell you about Bud Herbert Motors. 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
0: One more time for the Channel 9 First Warning Weather Forecast. Sunny day today with a high of 79. Overnight low of 58. Skies will be clear. Another sunny day tomorrow, going up to 82 degrees. Clear skies overnight, 62. And on Friday, we do get some clouds, partly cloudy skies. A little bit warmer, though, with a high of 83. Finishing up at 62, it's time for final traffic. Chuck Ingram.
10: 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There's a slow traffic past wreck, southbound 75 at Galbraith, eastbound on the lateral before 71. That traffic backed up past Redding and northbound 275, heavy from the old rest area to a wreck before 28. Chuck Ingram, 55 KRC, the talk station.
0: 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Happy Wednesday. One more time. Listener lunch, Anderson Pub and Grill today. About 11:30, and another reminder, Christopher Smithman kindly asked me to remind everyone, registered voters in the city of Cincinnati, sign the petition, which you can find at Jim and Jack's on the river between Tuesday and Saturday. I know there are other petitions floating around. This will be the petition to require 7 council members to approve both hiring and firing decisions for the police and fire chiefs. Now, he has had some conversations with at least one or maybe 2 members of Cincinnati City Council, and they claim it's going to make it more political, which is just, to me, a laughable suggestion. The city manager alone has the hiring and firing decisions, and as we found out with the fired fire chief, he's going to get a payday. Police Chief Thiege probably going to get a payday as well because they couldn't find any reason to terminate her. So wrongful termination claim and employment claim. If you had open discussion about this, if you had people on the record asking questions, most notably in connection with firing decisions, then you would have at least some council members saying, wait a second, why are you wanting to fire the chief? And they'd have to answer that question. Apparently, Cheryl Long can't even come up with a reason today of why she fired the fire chief previously. And good luck, Chief Washington, on that one. What else? Oh, that's it. Again, Jim and Jack's on the river for that petition. And good morning to Christopher. Enjoyed our lunch together yesterday. So with lunch meant comments out of the way, I love this idea. I saw this in the Wall Street Journal the other day, and I think this is what every corporation needs to do. Now, corporations, boards of directors have a fiduciary obligation to the shareholders to do what? Maximize share value. Maximize the return on investment. So the investors have invested in a company that is at least going to work, do everything it can to earn money and improve your stock value. That's at the core of it. It isn't for woke agenda and things that are going to, you know, ruin the company's bottom line, make society a better place. If you're in the business of making widgets, make widgets and be the best widget manufacturer. And if you live or your business is in a state that is making it difficult for you to maximize shareholder returns, leave. Exxon example for corporations. That's the editorial board of the Journal pointing this out. I hope that every company out in the world adopts this as a philosophy or becomes mandated. ExxonMobil shareholders last week voted to support management's decision to move the corporate domicile to Texas from New Jersey. And it's a smart move that raises questions for other companies. Is it becoming a corporate governance duty to leave states that punish business for states that don't? 71% of Exxon shareholders supported the corporate move at its annual meeting. That endorsement came despite opposition from the proxy advisor, a duopoly of Glass Lewis and Institutional Shareholder Services, ISS initial cap. Those two advisory firms try to enforce progressive policies on corporate governance, even if they're not in the best interest of shareholders. Exxon CEO Darren Woods pitched the decision as better for the business, as the company has operated in Texas for decades, saying, quote, the board believes that kind of a familiarity will lead to more reasonable, productive decisions from the Texas officials and citizens, which is critical to the long-term success of the company. Yet Exxon has had its legal home in New Jersey since 1882. So why move it now? The best answer is that the policy differences between states are becoming wider. States run by Democrats are moving in a sharply different direction than states run by Republicans. One big difference is litigation risk. In 2022, New Jersey's attorney general sued Exxon for allegedly deceiving the public about climate change and fossil fuels. A judge dismissed the case in 2025, but climate lawsuits are a major priority for the tort bar and progressives. Exxon also amended its bylaws to provide an, quote, exclusive forum provision, close quote, to litigate shareholder suits in federal court in southern Texas or the state's special business courts. This is at least some protection against marauding plaintiffs' lawyers in league with Democratic state AGs. Texas Attorney General Ken Paxton has become an anti-business problem, though he'll soon be out of a job as he seeks a Senate seat. Exxon had already moved its corporate headquarters to Texas, so it's long benefited from the lower cost of doing business. New Jersey has the highest corporate sales tax rate at 11.5%. Texas has no corporate tax, though it does have a gross receipts tax. Texas also has no personal income tax, while New Jersey's top rate is 10.75%. Energy costs are also much higher in New Jersey. The website Choose Energy says electricity rates in Texas are 15.41 cents per kilowatt hour compared to 23.12 in the Garden State. New Jersey has punished fossil fuel energy while promoting wind and solar, while Texas has pursued an all-of-the-above energy strategy. All of this makes us wonder if corporate residence and legal domicile could and perhaps should become an issue in corporate governance. Does it serve the interest of shareholders to be located in a state with high taxes, high energy and regulatory costs, and large litigation risk? The question may not be amenable to shareholder litigation, but it's worth raising to corporate boards and managers. Some companies might decide to stay in a state like California, despite its anti-business rules, to take advantage of talent clusters in Silicon Valley. But as tech talent disperses to the likes of Austin, Texas, that reason may become less important. Don't be surprised if Exxon is a harbinger of more shareholder-driven relocations. You know what? How about a shareholder derivative suit making this exact argument? Give it a shot. It can't hurt. And if you win, everybody's going to be responsible for doing that. Now, think about if you were a Democrat state with massive regulations, massive taxation, and chasing the elimination of carbon dioxide, and you realize it's become a fiduciary obligation for companies to move someplace else where they can make more money. Yeah. Problem with socialism? Eventually, you run out of other people's money. You could bring about that reality in fairly short order under this theory. 856, 55 KRCD Talk Station. Congressman Warren Davidson and Jay Ratliff are iHeartMedia Aviation expert on tomorrow. And if you didn't get a chance to listen to The Big Picture with Jack Evanen, always a fun time. Clothes make the man. Donovan O'Neill, State Director for AFP Action. Get in touch with the America 250 celebration in Columbus. All the details there. And George Brennan may be giving you a ride over at Restore Liberty. So get on the bus. Flag retirement ceremony information from the Claremont County Veterans Services, Steve Belzo. I hope to see you on Saturday for that event. The information at 55KRC.com. And, of course, the podcast and my conversation with Judge Anna Napolitano. Thank you, Joe Strecker, for everything you do for the morning show, my friend. Folks, have a wonderful day. See you at listener lunch at Anderson Pub, I hope. And, of course, stick around. Glenn Beck's next.
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17: Votes are still being tabulated from many of the races held in six states on Tuesday. In the race for California governor, Steve Hilton and Javier Becerra hold the top two spots, with Tom Steyer in the number three position. Becerra told supporters late last night he's feeling good about it.
18: As your governor, I am ready to lead the fight to uphold California's promise.
17: And L.A. Mayor Karen Bass will make the runoff. She'll run against either Republican reality TV star Spencer Pratt or council member Nithya Raman. The U.S. and Iran have been exchanging missile fire over the Persian Gulf, despite a shaky ceasefire. Reports say Iran started firing missiles at U.S. allies after the U.S. attacked an oil tanker bound for an Iranian port that didn't comply with the U.S. blockade. A tense, hours-long hostage situation continues to unfold in Bakersfield, California. Two hostages have been released in what's been described as an active bomb threat situation inside a Chase bank. I'm Scott Carr.
19: Made.
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0: got so much to say to you. So much in my heart right now. 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But let me tell you about Preborn. Preborn saves babies. And how do they do it? They save babies by actually caring about the mom and caring about the dad as well. 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
6: White victim, female, pretty, wealthy.
5: 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A black man from the projects comes forward with information about the case.
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5: But out of nowhere, he goes from star witness to prime suspect.
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5: 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Lee Harris is sentenced to 90 years.
8: I get 90 years for killing somebody I have never seen.
5: Behind bars, Lee finds an unlikely ally in his cellie, Robert. The pair are like chalk and cheese. There's no way their paths would ever cross on the outside. But as a fellow inmate, Robert sees through the lies and vows to do the unthinkable. Clear Lee's name.
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15: It's August 2023, a county government meeting in Pennsylvania's Lehigh Valley. A young woman, early 20s, steps up to the mic to speak.
16: My two-month-old son was happily drinking milk from his bottle when he quickly started choking, turned blue, and went limp. My boyfriend transported our son to the changing table as I grabbed an anti-choking device and my boyfriend began assembling it. Two pumps of the device and my son was conscious, gasping for air and coughing up milk.
15: They all went to the ER to make sure the baby was okay.
16: But upon arriving at Lehigh Valley Hospital, the diagnosis quickly became something so different.
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15: The parents were told to leave the hospital without their son, and he wouldn't come home for 7 whole months.
16: I'm a postpartum mom dealing with the grief and the trauma of my son being ripped from my arms. And I'm a mom who lost everything in less than 24 hours due to one doctor's misdiagnosis. Enough is enough.
15: And then the next person speaks. And the next one. The stories they tell form a pattern of parents walking into a Lehigh Valley hospital to get help for a child, only to leave without them. And the same doctor's name kept coming up again and again. A pediatrician.
17: I ask you, what kind of doctor does this?
15: 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From Serial Productions and the New York Times, I'm Diane Neary. And this is The Preventionist, a story about a doctor and the rise of a powerful field of pediatric medicine.
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18: A few miles from the glass spires of Midtown Atlanta lies the South River Forest. In 2021 and 2022, the woods became a home to activists from all over the country.
19: I found a struggle worth fighting for.
18: Who gathered to stop the nearby construction of a massive new police training facility, nicknamed Cop City. There, in the forest, they built a different community.
19: The forest occupation or things like that present a vision of a society where we can have what we need and support each other without being at each other's throats or being subservient to each other.
18: Until one day, everything just shatters open.
20: At approximately 9 o'clock this morning, as law enforcement was moving through various sectors of the property, an individual, without warning, shot a Georgia State Patrol trooper.
21: What I heard was a full clip unload. It was just like a whole mess of shots, just like blast.

0: Okay. Why do you think that? Is it Disney? Is Disney done this to you? I think it is. I think Disney has just wrecked almost everything. Wrecked our daughters. You now have to have you have to have the carriage with the horses for the wedding. You have to have this huge wedding. Okay. I don't know why you just think these are magnificent animals. They are dangerous. Respect them. Admire them. Stay 75 feet away from them. You know, because I'm at a point. If you start looking at a giant horned beast and think, you know, I bet he wants a hug. You know, my favorite is when people look at bears and they see a little cub come out and they're like, oh, who needs a hug? Not the bear. Seeing a baby cub in the wild, that's not a hug moment. That cub is invisibly attached to a mama bear right around the corner who definitely doesn't want you to touch their child. You know, they'll fold your shirt while you're still wearing it. I don't know. I don't feel bad for you. You're eaten by a mountain lion. You know, mountain lions, you never see them coming. You know, mountain lions are smarter than tourists. You don't hear a lot about mountain lions mauling people. But when they do, they usually eat you. But they're the apex predator out there, and they look at you and they're like, I don't even think that person would taste good. You know, they have more self-respect. Okay. The lion's not Simba. The bear's not Baloo. The bison's not looking for friendship, a co-parenting arrangement, or a feature on your travel page. The wolf has zero interest in helping you discover your authentic self. They're animals, real ones, the kind that existed long before social media convinced several million people that documenting this experience matters more than surviving it. You walk past the signs, good for you, good for you. I mean, I have to tell you, for the sake of the park and the rangers and the ambulance, you know, crew that's in the helicopter who'd rather be having lunch than picking up your fractured, go back to the gift shop. Go buy postcards with the animals on it, okay? Until then, for those of you who just think that you are just the, yeah, I got to get a picture of that. I got to give a hug to that animal. I'm going to continue to hold up Darwin on this one point and this one point alone. Survival of the fittest. How is it you buy into we came from monkeys, but you don't understand the survival of the fittest? Because the one with the big claws and the big teeth, they've decided you're not the fittest. You're not. That's not you. That's not you. And so I just want to be at Yellowstone and all the national parks this summer just holding a giant sign. Survival of the fittest. Is that you? I don't know. See you on the other side of the park. Maybe. All right. Back in just a minute. Let me tell you about our sponsor this half hour. I'm sorry. It's a rant that comes to me every year when I get up into the mountains because I'm surrounded by farmers. And then we see dumb people come in and you're like, what the hell? 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What is wrong with you? You know, I lost my hat in the combiner. 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
6: There are still some key races to be decided after six states held primary elections Tuesday. In California, the races for governor and L.A. mayor are still up in the air. Democrats Javier Becerra and Tom Steyer, along with Republican Steve Hilton, are vying for two spots in November's general election. While Republican reality TV personality Spencer Pratt's close to securing a spot on the ballot to go against incumbent L.A. mayor Karen Bass. Primaries were also held in New Jersey, New Mexico, South Dakota, Montana, and Iowa, where the first President Trump-endorsed candidate lost the election cycle. Congressman Randy Feenstra conceded to businessman Zach Lane in Iowa's Republican primary for governor. Feenstra says he's disappointed.
7: The outcome wasn't what I wanted, but for me, I think for everybody in this room, God's got some awesome plans.
6: Lane had a slim lead in the race with most of the votes counted. The U.S. and Iran are exchanging missile fire over the Persian Gulf. Reports say Iran started firing missiles at U.S. allies after the U.S. attacked an oil tanker bound for an Iranian port. Two hostages have been released, but several remain being held inside a California bank by a man who reports say has a bomb strapped to his body. Police in Bakersfield say they received a report of a bomb threat inside of a Chase bank downtown. The suspect barricaded himself inside the bank. Hostage negotiations continue. Republican Senator from North Carolina Tom Tillis is suggesting Bill Pulte has no path to being confirmed as the next director of National Intelligence. Tillis adding to a growing backlash against Pulte's nomination, referring to Pulte as an incendiary attack dog. Pulte has no known prior experience in an intelligence role, though President Trump says he'll serve as acting DNI while continuing to work as director of the FHFA, as well as chairman of the mortgage groups Fannie Mae and Freddie Mac. I'm Scott Carr.
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0: Welcome back in, Clay and Buck. I know you were optimistic off the top, Buck, but this has been shared by Roxanne Hodge, who is called in with us yesterday. The official California election results page says it will take 37 days to count the votes in California right now. This is just utterly ridiculous on all fronts. And in the meantime, I was just telling Buck off air, there has been no movement since I woke up this morning in any tallies coming from California in both the mayor's race and also in the governor's race. Basically, the counting, at least the tally that I am seeing, has been effectively frozen for all morning into what is now the afternoon. I know it's, 11:25 or 10:25, I guess, in California right now. So I get that there is that it's still morning out there, but this is bonkers. And the longer this goes on, regardless of what your politics are, this is awful for trust in results in any way. And if I were Spencer Pratt or I was Steve Hilton, I mean, these guys are living in a sort of never-ending world of uncertainty as they try to figure out whether they're advancing into this new this runoff or not. And it may end up being very close. Maybe it doesn't matter as much when there's a 10 or 15 spread in what the outcome is, but likely for both Steve Hilton and advancing into the final two, and also for Spencer Pratt, this is going to be a relatively close race on both fronts, given how many people are running. I will say, and I think we had a talk back on this, but Katie Porter, remember her, Buck? She got 5% of the vote.
1: Yep. She's just ready to throw a big vat of boiling hot potatoes at all the voters of California right now. Not a surprise. Very upset at them.
0: And nationwide, by the way, that's a reference if you forgot what Katie Porter did. Nationwide, this could matter because the overall House, as happened in 2022, is likely going to come down to what the results are in California. And we're not going to know who the head of the House is, like which party won the House potentially for a month, as everybody just kind of sits around and waits on California to slowly be able to tabulate all these results. It's unacceptable. And to me, it's also symptomatic, Buck, of the just utter collapse of California as a desirable place to live. They can't even count votes. They counted votes faster. They counted votes faster back in the 19th century than they are managing to do right now.
1: That would seem to be not fast enough.
0: Yes. And also a sign of things going in reverse in a very significant way, that we're taking longer to count now than we used to back over 100 years ago. Cozy Earth makes the most comfortable sheets and bedding I've ever experienced. 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
12: Some key races are still undecided after primary elections yesterday in California. The races for governor and L.A. mayor are still up in the air. Democrats Javier Becerra and Tom Steyer, along with Republican Steve Hilton, are vying for two spots in November's general election for governor. Meanwhile, reality TV star Spencer Pratt is close to securing a spot on November's ballot to go against incumbent Mayor Karen Bass. A hostage situation at a California bank building that involved a man making bomb threats is now over. Bakersfield police say it ended after an FBI-involved shooting that left the suspect dead at the scene. All hostages were freed unharmed. The suspect reportedly had a bomb strapped to his body and barricaded himself inside the building. President Trump has confirmed that he told Israeli Prime Minister Benjamin Netanyahu that he was crazy during a phone call. It comes after Axios first reported that Trump shared a tense phone call over Lebanon with Netanyahu earlier in the week. In a podcast interview with the New York Post, Trump said he wasn't angry, but a little perturbed at Israel constantly fighting with Lebanon. I'm Chris Caraggio.
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14: The amazing stretch of weather continues this afternoon. It'll be mostly sunny with low humidity and a high near 79 degrees. Overnight, that lower humidity allows us to cool off to 58 for Thursday morning. And Thursday afternoon, we continue to warm up 82 with mostly sunny skies. That's your 9 First Warning Forecast. I'm meteorologist Mark Stitz on 55 KRC.

0: Shatner out of this race before Tuesday. Remember, and we talked about this on the program before, I don't know when it started, but you don't drop out anymore. You suspend your campaign. It's like you're just kind of hanging there. Like you haven't quite said, hey, I'm out. You're waiting to see if some sort of chaos is going to drop. And Janet Mills recently came back out. I don't know if we have that audio. I know we had it yesterday. And she said, Buck, to answer your question, I think she's letting it be known. She made a big deal of saying, I didn't drop out. I just suspended my campaign. So she is there and is ready to resume the campaign if there is the force out of Plattner. And I think the fear that they have, Buck, is that Susan Collins is going to beat a wounded Plattner. And so they're trying to KO him. The fact that it's coming from the New York Times, Tommy Lahren sent me a message. She said, you know, it's like, remember the horror movie back in the day, where that you would get like the dun, dun, dun, the phone call is coming from inside the house. You remember that horror story back in the day? It's like, you know, babysitters downstairs.
1: That's like Scream,
0: phone,
1: right? Doesn't that happen in Scream? And they realize, you know, cause I can see you, you know, with the scary voice.
0: Well, he's outside. I'm a Scream expert. He's outside the house.
1: Whatever.
0: But,
1: close.
0: But the concept is back in the day, babysitters downstairs, somebody keeps calling, she keeps hanging up, and then she calls the police and they say, you need to get out of the house right now. And she says, why? And they say, because that call is coming from upstairs in your house. This is the call coming from inside. So they are threatening Graham Plattner. I would imagine, Buck, there's probably phone calls going on behind the scenes now where if you drop out, maybe these stories aren't released that are as damning as they would be if you refuse to drop out. So I think this is a mess. I would pay attention to it. I think it is significant. And just FYI. So I like your call, Buck. If you look at the prediction markets, Susan Collins is almost favored now to win that main seat. The money has been pouring in on her, which suggests to me people think that Plattner is a wounded candidate as we get ready for that that Tuesday primary next week. Also, I'd point out, Buck, the Plattner campaign put out a new poll saying everything is fine. We're not losing any support at all. And they weren't up very much. And that's an internal campaign. It just kind of feels like we got the panic that is underway. We'll dive into all that and more when we come back. In the meantime, if you are a small business owner, and I know many of you out there are, including both Buck and me, and if you've had to deal with all the different paperwork that is regularly in front of you, let me tell you something. 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
11: White victim, female, pretty, wealthy.
10: 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A black man from the projects comes forward with information about the case.
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10: But out of nowhere, he goes from star witness to prime suspect.
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10: 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Lee Harris is sentenced to 90 years.
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10: Behind bars, Lee finds an unlikely ally in his cellie, Robert. The pair are like chalk and cheese. There's no way their paths would ever cross on the outside. 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Clear Lee's name.
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2: 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I'm Petty Officer Liz Vlahos. If you think construction is a challenging endeavor on land, imagine doing it underwater. Chief Petty Officer Lynn Rodriguez takes us into the world of a CB diver.
3: When I'm getting ready to dive, I'm nervous, I'm excited, my heart starts racing, and I just hope that I get the job done and the weather and the water's cooperating with us. I am Chief Petty Officer Lynn Rodriguez. I am a Navy construction electrician and CB diver. We do underwater construction, we do demolition, build boat ramps, mooring inspections, cable inspections. Depends on the job and the location, we do some salvage, debris removal, depending where it's at. Underwater, when I'm working, I feel good. I feel like it's just a way for me to get to work. But at the same time, you have a lot of other things you got to worry about. I have to worry about how much air do I have left. I got to worry about my buddy, you know, because he's watching me and I'm watching him, making sure we're okay. And if we're lucky, we get to see. If not, everything is by feel. You always have a buddy with you. You're never doing anything by yourself. You're never alone. I followed my dad's advice to always prove myself and do what I can in the Navy and make him proud, make everyone proud. So I try to do that with everything I do. Being a woman, it's sometimes more challenging because we have to wear the same amount of gear that a man does. And we have to do the same amount of pull-ups that a man does for the physical training and the test. It's a challenge, but you can do it. You just got to set your mind to it. Taught me how to be a leader. Independent, confident.
2: 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For more information, go to navy.mil, navy.mil/underway, and navy.mil/am.

0: Misogynist, a guy that called all cops bastards, you know, never mind every other insane position he's had. But of course, he blames everybody but himself. Now, remember, Maine does have this bizarre provision. If after this primary, which will take place, when is the primary there? I think it's June 9th, right? June 9th. That's next week. South Carolina, Lindsey Graham's primary. By the way, President Trump put out another truth supporting his friend Lindsey Graham. For those people that have been misinformed that they are not close friends, you're wrong. And the president relies on Lindsey probably more than any one senator. And he's probably his favorite senator to play golf with because he wins every time. Anyway, so if he wins Plattner in Maine, and we have every belief that he will, he would have until 5 p.m. on, when is it, July? They must formally withdraw by 5 p.m. on the second Monday in July, preceding the general election. That would be July 13th. The withdrawal must be in writing. But Democrats are not asking for that. That is the most bizarre part of all of this. They're not asking for it. You know, and now Graham is out there suggesting that, you know, Mr. Nazi Tattoo is suggesting that he admired, we found a Reddit post that he admired the Third Reich army helmets and newly surfaced. Oh, yeah. He said, oh, German helmets and Browning automatic rifle. What a cool picture. Talking about Nazis and Democratic senators, one after another, are excusing Plattner's behavior. So understand, you know, usually, historically, trends are that the party in power is going to lose seats in a midterm election cycle. That is generally what conventional wisdom has shown us. There's nothing conventional about this party right now. I don't think when America sees the breadth and the depth of madness, the party of Mamdani, the party of Graham Plattner and Nazi tattoos, the party of James Tallarico, the party of AOC, the party of the squad, the party of Grandpa Bernie, the party of Pocahontas, and not even Chuck Schumer has the moral clarity. He's a moral coward. I said it on TV last night. And the reason is Chuck Schumer will never challenge these people. Kirsten Gillibrand. Oh, yeah. No. He's going to be a great candidate. He's going to win. He's going to win in the state of Maine. They don't care as long as they think they can win an election. But this takes away any moral high ground they may have against any Republican. But what they're not realizing is this is where I think historical trends will not be applicable in this midterm. It may end up being that way. I can't say for sure. I don't have a crystal ball. I don't even think the issues that will define the outcome of this election have happened yet. But I'm just telling you, this is not your typical cycle, because these people are crazy. And anybody that would dare speak up to them are too afraid. Chuck Schumer knows he'll be out the second he challenges any lunatic in his party. Same with Hakeem Jeffries. So they don't say a word. The only one with moral clarity and the only one with common sense left in this Democratic Party is John Fetterman of Pennsylvania. That's Linda's senator. Anyway, it has been said, if you move, it is one of the biggest stresses in life. But it doesn't have to be that way. As somebody that's moved around a lot, I can tell you it doesn't have to be that way. I'm here to tell you, after having been a part of literally hundreds of real estate transactions all across this great country, you know, you need to find the right real estate agent. 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
6: 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Foster Mainville Road remains closed due to an accident between Fowler Road and Laurel Wood Drive. That due to a crash involving a utility pole. Southbound 75, there's also an accident on the off-ramp to Ezra Charles Drive. I'm Eddie Zellick with traffic.
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15: 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I do what I do.
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0: All right, we got a lot of ground to cover today as, we're going to be checking in. Oh, Bill O'Reilly's back. All things simple, man. All things simple, man. Bill O'Reilly just got back from his big boys trip. Linda, why have I been excluded every year? I've never been invited. Do you think it's personal?
16: 100%.
0: Never invited me.
16: Definitely personal. So, I would go at him hard.
0: Want me to go at him hard when he comes on?
16: Absolutely.
0: I'm okay with
16: absolutely.
0: That.
16: Absolutely.
0: I can
16: be like,
0: that.
16: Listen, I wanted an invitation. I think it got lost in the mail. You know, I think you guys should go next week. Do it again. Make him go. We'll take a camera crew. It'll be great. I would love to see the two of you covering wherever it was that he went.
0: He went to Europe. I know that part.
16: Oh, God, please go.
0: Cash Patel, the FBI director, will join us straight ahead. you know, paying 70, 80, 90 bucks a month to big wireless companies, AT&T, Verizon, T-Mobile for unlimited data. 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
21: 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We'll have more details coming up in 2 minutes on 55 KRC, the talk station.
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22: Republican Steve Hilton is slowly widening his lead over Democrat Javier Becerra in the race for California governor. This morning, Hilton spoke in Sacramento, criticizing his opponents for overspending on votes.
23: It's an indication that when I'm elected governor, we are going to be frugal and careful with public money so we can cut the bloat in our government and reduce everybody's taxes.
22: Hilton now has 27.8% of the vote. Becerra has 25.4% of the vote and trails by about 120,000 votes. Democrat Tom Steyer has 19.6% of the vote and appears less likely to advance to the November runoff election. It appears Hilton will have a chance to become the first Republican governor elected by Californians in two decades. All hostages are safe and the suspect is dead following a standoff at a California building that began yesterday afternoon. Bakersfield police said it ended this morning after a shooting involving the FBI with the suspect killed at the scene. Authorities said the suspect claimed to have explosives and held 10 hostages who have all been safely reunited with their families. Secretary of State Marco Rubio is pushing back on claims that President Trump falls asleep during meetings. Rubio appeared today before the House Foreign Relations Committee and said he'd never seen President Trump fall asleep during meetings. However, California Congressman Ted Lieu accused Rubio of lying after showing multiple clips of Trump with his eyes closed for prolonged times during cabinet meetings in which Rubio was in attendance. Even with those videos, the secretary doubled down in defense of the president and said, "I assure you this is not a president that sleeps or is cognitively impaired in any way, shape, or form." Uber is slashing jobs. The rideshare company announced it's cutting nearly a quarter of its recruitment and human resources staff. This comes as Uber looks to streamline operations as new president Jill Hazelbaker takes over. In a memo, Hazelbaker said the goal with the layoffs is to create a more connected, modern, operationally excellent organization. A company spokesperson said the cuts represent less than 1% of its 34,000 employees. I'm Chris Caraggio.
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1: With your 55 KRC Tri-State News Update, I'm Brady Hopkins. A Butler County man will spend up to 12 years behind bars for a violent attack on a sheriff's deputy. Philip Lovely was sentenced Wednesday after admitting to attempted aggravated murder and arson charges. Investigators say he lured first responders to a vehicle fire in Madison Township and then stabbed Deputy Mike Farthing from behind back in February. The deputy kept control of the situation until other officers arrived, and as a response, the judge praised during sentencing. And in the meantime, opening up 5 days ahead of schedule, as the city of Newport, Kentucky announced this morning that the long-term structural repairs to the Purple People Bridge have been completed, and the path across the Ohio River has fully been reopened to the public. City leaders say completing permanent repairs to the bridge has been a top priority since gaining sole ownership last year. Falling sandstone on the Cincinnati approach caused a six-month closure back in 2024. I'm Brady Hopkins. The forecast is coming up next on 55 KRC, the talk station.
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5: Tri-State Weather. The amazing stretch of weather continues this afternoon. It'll be mostly sunny with low humidity and a high near 79 degrees. Overnight, that lower humidity allows us to cool off to 58 for Thursday morning. And Thursday afternoon, we continue to warm up, 82 with mostly sunny skies. That's your 9 First Warning Forecast. I'm meteorologist Mark Stitz on 55 KRC.
6: 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Down to only one accident out there, that's on Turkey Foot Road over at Stevenson Road in Erlanger. Traffic is moving slow on eastbound 275 through Ohio between 75 and Reed-Hartman Highway, a 5-minute delay. I'm Eddie Zellick with traffic.
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0: All of us. Said, just stop.
1: I said, this is embarrassing.
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1: And you just kept, you kept at it. She didn't stop, Rachel.
0: That's right.
1: She stuck to her guns.
3: Not good for Linda. Not here. It is not unusual or embarrassing here. It's a way of life.
1: That's well, right. God
0: Thank
1: bless
0: you,
1: Texas.
0: Rachel.
1: I can't. If Texas is doing it, I'm okay with it. All right, quick break. Right back. More of your phone calls coming up. Then the FBI Director Kash Patel will join us. 800-941-SHAWN if you want to be a part of the program as we continue.
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0: mean, she's ready to go back. She's already got it. Wants to go back in August or September to do it again. She's ready to go again.
1: Wow. Well, what a special lady. I do admire the courage of people that are daredevils. I do.
0: Well, here
1: I don't have. I personally have no interest in jumping out of an airplane, and I would not, for the record, push Linda out of an airplane. Although it might be fun, you know, to say I'll do it if you do it, and then let her jump first and say I'll see you on the ground.
0: When we were skydiving, you could see like the Mackinac Bridge and the Great Lakes, and I mean, it was just beautiful scenery. I mean, just absolutely gorgeous.
1: Yeah, people love that daredevil stuff. I kind of admire people that do it. Please send our best to your mom for us. Okay, will you do that for us?
0: Yeah, hey, my mom, she's a big Trump fan. She stood in line twice to watch him here in Michigan. Once she got in, and once she waited for 12 hours, and he never made it. But she's a big Trump fan. Yeah,
1: Wow. Well, she sounds like a special lady, and send her a happy 100th birthday when that day comes, and maybe she'll call in one day. We'll talk to her too. And by the way, for the record, Linda, I did not make anybody do anything.
2: No, you just said, hey, do you want to be on the biggest TV show in America? All you have to do is jump out of this plane.
1: I will send you skydiving.
3: With or without a parachute.
2: Oh my God, Ethan. Good Lord Almighty. Tough day for Linda.
3: Sometimes he does stipulations, so we want to make sure safety.
1: I won't give her a parachute, but I won't give her one that has a backup parachute. Let's take our kind. Let's increase the entertainment.
2: Who's backsliding now?
1: Okay, I'm very tongue-in-cheek. All right, everyone needs to go to this website, byrna.com, today. You need a safety security strategy for you, your children, everyone that's important to you in your life. That's where this technology comes in. It is non-lethal. The FBI, last year we have statistics for 2022, points out, rightly so, that 0.01% of all altercations require a lethal response. Do you need to have that option? Yes, you do. But for all the other times, you want the non-lethal option first. Even if you can get away, that's your first option. 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It's legal in all 50 states. I own them myself. 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Now, when the pros in mass numbers start adopting this technology, you know it's effective. 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

0: Tonight, will AI dominate the stock market forever, or is it simply just having its moment in the sun? You're listening to Simply Money, presented by Allworth Financial. I'm Bob Sponseller, along with Brian James. Well, if you were alive in the 1850s and somebody came along and said there was a technology coming down the pike that would completely reshape America, create enormous wealth, revolutionize commerce, and connect the entire country together, what would that be, Brian?
1: Oh, you want to talk history this morning? That's my jam.
0: I'm putting this on a tee for you, Brian.
1: Yeah, a three-hour radio segment here coming up. Let's do it. So 1850s, what are we talking about the 1850s? Well, back then, it was networking, kind of, sort of. It was a railroad. So if you were an investor back then, you would have been convinced that railroads were the exotic future, right? I can look at this piece of metal rail sitting here right in front of me. This runs thousands of miles across the country. This is the kind of thing, as you know well, Bob, I would have geeked out over if we were standing there with our cowboy hats on in the 1850s in some dusty prairie somewhere.
0: I still love trains, Brian. If I see a train coming, I don't care where I am, I always stop and watch it. I love those things, but go ahead.
1: When you retire, will you have like a train set, and will you wear like overalls and the little
0: maybe
1: engineer hat to turn it on and off? Okay, I just wondered. And that's what I'm picturing anyway. But this was the top of technology. Just literally, you know, we take it for granted now. I can order something online and it'll be on my porch. If it's not on my porch by 3, I'm mad at Amazon. But now this was literally just the ability to buy something and have it appear on your doorstep months later. That was the top of technology back then. It was just the railroad. But it wasn't a fad. It wasn't a hype. It actually changed everything, right? We've all heard the stories about the march westward from the East Coast and how the West was settled and all that kind of stuff. That's exactly what people are saying about AI right now, that this can really be that kind of a big of a game changer. So then, you know, what are other old stories that we've kind of taken for granted at this point? Well, steel and oil. Andrew Carnegie, U.S. Steel, Industrial Revolution, just a little bit north of us up in Middletown, it was what was known as AK Steel way back in the day, Armco. And I used to live up there. Our first house, Bob, was up there. And getting to know some of the people who were a little more elderly, this was 25 years ago, but grew up during the heyday of Armco, they would talk about being sitting in the little diner whose name I'm going to forget right there on Central, and they would talk about Rolls Royces pulling up. And it would be Rockefellers and Carnegies and people coming to deal with, to do business deals right in little old Middletown. So another great story there. Standard Oil, you know, energy became the dominant story back then. Every generation thought their dominant industry would reign forever, and none of them did. That's how it works. But they all had their moment in the sun.
0: Yeah, and then we move forward to the automobile age. Ford literally changed transportation. General Motors became a giant. You know, we could talk for hours and hours about the whole city of Detroit, you know, their rise to literally, you know, absolute prominence in the United States, and then a rather precipitous decline here in recent decades. We had the roads expanding, the nationwide highway system, which led to suburban explosion. The economy reorganized itself literally around cars, and that really hasn't changed. Once again, investors believe that the winners would dominate indefinitely, meaning buy these car companies and just ride them forever, become rich. Nothing will ever go down. And then the same thing happened after World War II. We the onset of these massive consumer goods companies. Television arrived. Household brands became investment darlings. Think soap opera, P&G, on and on and on. And then it was the conglomerates. Then energy in the 1970s. Japanese companies, Brian, in the 1980s, I can remember I was in high school then when Honda came on the scene, and everybody was worried that these same U.S. Automobile companies that just dominated, you know, the whole market and everything were going to literally disappear. Obviously, that didn't happen. But, man, for a few years when Honda Civic showed up, there was a lot of fear about that actually happening. Point here is every decade has a story. Every decade has a winner. Every decade had investors convinced that things had fundamentally changed forever and it would never change.
1: Yeah, and I think that this is I always like to take my clients and have them step way back and look at the biggest of big pictures, right? We just got done talking about generational types of things, what industries dominated each generation, what were the hot buzzwords and all that kind of stuff. But the thing that occurs to me is what never stops is ensuing generations, right? A new crowd of people is born every couple of decades, wanting to make their mark, needing to make their mark, and then so things continue to move forward. And that's why I really don't have any fear that the market can ever just go away and go poof, and that we will never, that we'll enter a world where the dollar doesn't matter anymore. Things will change drastically, of course, but again, as we've just got done talking about, that's not different, right? Constant change is the constant. That's just something we have to get used to. So where we left off here. Now we're talking about technology. Then came technology, as also as did Brian James, the advisor. Late 90s, the first dot-com boom, and people thought the internet would transform everything. And then the really funny part is, hey, they were right. It really kind of
0: Hey,
1: did.
0: Brian, if you want to poke some fun at me, listen to this story. The year that I started off in this industry, 1991, it was literally within a couple of months when financial advisors did everything on pieces of paper and handed it in to this financial planning expert, that there was only one piece of software, and this one lady in our office entered all of our financial planning data in. She was the only one that had the keys to the kingdom, so to speak, in the form of a PC, and then spit out a financial plan for us within months. There was a PC on every desk. The internet went live for everybody. And I remember sitting there at my desk while I was trying to get started in this business, just mesmerized by the fact that I had a computer monitor on my screen with these scrolling ads going across. I'm like, the world has changed. I mean, I would just sit and stare at it for hours while I probably should have been doing something else. But my point is, I
1: Look at the
0: started off
1: pretty
0: in this
1: lights.
0: industry when the internet actually went live, in many industries,
1: Yeah.
0: including the one you and I work with
1: So
0: today.
1: I started about 10 years after you did. In my very first job, I didn't even have a computer or anything. I had a phone book, and a notepad on my desk. That's how it was back then. If I needed to place a trade or deal with an account, I had to write it down on paper and go walk it across the room. So back to the point, the computers did change everything, right? So the internet did change everything. It certainly wasn't a fad. And so now we've got some of those names have come and gone, right? AOL is not a thing anymore. Yahoo is really just a brand name at this point. However, Amazon survived. Google emerged and became much more than a search engine. Internet absolutely transformed commerce. But lots of these internet stocks disappeared, right? We talk about those all the time in terms of
0: Yeah,
1: the
0: Brian, I want to mention a couple of them because I
1: go
0: knew
1: ahead.
0: this was going to be a history segment, and
1: You
0: you got to
1: saw
0: give me
1: me
0: a little
1: coming, huh?
0: space. Well, I knew that I could not show up tonight in front of Professor James without having done a little bit of history. So indulge me here. Couple of companies I want to throw out. eToys. Do you remember that?
1: I
0: eToys,
1: do. Lots
0: one
1: of
0: of the
1: these are
0: hottest
1: Netflix documentaries now.
0: one of the hottest ever internet IPOs. The market value of that company exceeded most combined of all the brick and mortar toy retailers. Brian, the company actually went bankrupt by 2001. You want to talk about a quick turn here? Hottest IPO ever, completely bankrupt, a year and a half later. Here's one I know you remember: Global Crossing. Remember that? We just got done talking
1: Oh, yeah.
0: about, technology and telecom. That was a big, massive telecom infrastructure company, peak market value at about $47 billion. It was one of the largest bankruptcies of its time, Brian. You remember that one?
1: I do,
0: Everybody
1: very
0: wanted to
1: much
0: talk
1: so.
0: about that company. Again, completely filed for bankruptcy in 2002. And then, getting more diversified. If we want to talk about, well, I'm not just going to pick one company, let's just diversify in a sector. Brian, remember the company CMGI?
1: I have a personal history with that company. Let me tell you a quick CMGI story before you say what
0: Nope,
1: happened
0: you take
1: happened.
0: it and run. Yeah, go
1: So
0: ahead.
1: I this is that's one of the things that actually made me become an advisor. So I was working for a guy who was running a hedge fund, and he would goof around with little play stocks every now and then, and he was talking about that company. And I took my little $1,000 and I threw it in there, and I sold it, I think 6 months later, for $2,000, and I doubled my money, Bob. That's a 100% return right there. And I declared myself Warren Buffett, walked away with my $2,000. Had I held on to that for another couple of years, my $1,000 would have been worth $250,000. Had I held to it, held on to it a couple more years after that, it would have been worth nothing. Tell them why, Bob.
0: Well, because the stock rose from under $2 a share to over $160 a share. You know, that's split adjusted, obviously, but that's the valuation that thing just rocketed to. And then as you just pointed out, it lost over 99% of its value after that. And that is a so-called diversified, you know, call it a venture style holding company investing in a broad variety of internet stocks. Almost lost 100% of its value. And that's the danger of putting all your chips in, you know, in one sector, even if it's quote unquote diversified.
1: Yeah, I believe CMGI is the not the dustbin of history quite. I think they're now whatever is left, the pens and paper or whatever, now owned by Yahoo. I could be wrong about that. But anyway, that's a perfect example. They were one of the leaders of the concept of advertising on the internet. That's where they were. This was before Google, right? So they were one of the first to get out there. But now let's bring this back to the present. So we're talking about AI. And so the big names of AI, NVIDIA, Microsoft, and Meta, otherwise known as Facebook, the semiconductor companies who make the hardware that runs it, the software companies, every earnings call has AI somewhere in it, not even for the AI companies themselves, for any company out there. Everybody, it's almost expected. If you're a CEO of a company, then you better be talking to your shareholders about how you are going to use AI, because the drum has been beating about how much it can save a company's money. And that, of course, widens profit margins, which is music to a shareholder's ears, you know, and that's justified. I can speak to it from here. We are more productive using different tools out there that save us time. So costs are coming down. That's why. That's a lot of the reason you're seeing the market doing what it's doing right now, despite the scary headlines. New products are coming out based on it. Now, so let's look at the history here. Two things can be true simultaneously. As I just got done saying, AI is and it will probably continue to transform the economy as different companies find different ways to take advantage of it. But as we just got done talking about, CMGI, nobody ever heard of it, but they were at the forefront of internet advertising, which eventually became dominated by Google. The companies leading today may not be the companies leading 20 years from now. So think about that. Railroad changed America. Most investors today couldn't name the dominant railroad stocks of the 1880s. Right. The internet changed the world, but most of the hottest internet stocks from 1999, as Bob just got done saying, pretty much no longer exist. You know, those old railroad companies are jokes now on The Simpsons, spoken by Mr. Burns, because Web that's Van. The way we think of them now, Ken. Yeah. And Webvan is another good one. But yeah, so the mistake we can make as investors is that assuming that the winners of today are going to stay the winners tomorrow, that doesn't happen. The different companies come along and they build on the original ideas and they can win the game. And then that can happen 3-4 more times.
0: Here's the Allworth advice. Every market era has a superstar sector. The winners always change. Diversification never does. Coming up next, why timing is everything and the hidden cost of getting it wrong. 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
0: 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If one stock has made you wealthy, it could also be putting your entire wealth at risk. In other words, how do you unwind that huge concentrated stock position without getting crushed by taxes? We'll try to explain all of that straight ahead. Well, we do spend a lot of time talking about financial decisions on this show. What to invest in, when to retire, whether to claim Social Security now or at full retirement age or at age 70, how much risk to take in your portfolio. But tonight, we want to focus on something different because in many cases, it's not the decision itself that determines the outcome. It does come down to timing.
1: Yep. So let's talk about that current situation, Bob. If you're somebody who retired in 2023, well, it's been pretty smooth sailing ever since. We've had our hiccups, of course, in the last couple of years, but you have had significant benefits from the stock market. But if you retired in early 22 or maybe in 21, well, you might have gone back to the workforce because 2022, as I often say, was one of the five worst stock market years we have ever had, even though it doesn't come along with a scary headline. But it was one of the worst performance years we've ever had. We were down from day one of that year. We went wire to wire underwater.
0: Well, and stocks and bonds went down by roughly the same amount in the same year. Yeah. That rarely happens. And that even, was a gut punch to folks that were fairly, quote unquote, conservatively invested. Right, Brian?
1: And we preach diversification all the time, of course. And that was a year where it just didn't help much. That doesn't mean it's permanently broken. But that was a year where just really nothing we tried worked. That was a crumble it up and throw it away year. However, if you walked away and you abandoned the capitalist philosophies of stocks and bonds and all those kinds of pooled assets to buy profits, then you missed out on 23, 24, 25, and thus far 26, which filled in the hole that was created in 22 and then some by a long margin. So, so the people who, did hang it up in 22 might have gone back to the workforce. And if you tried to retire during that, crisis, you may still be working. And hopefully you didn't change your investments. You may have changed your schedule by going back to work. But if you didn't panic, then by now you should have back whatever you lost. And hopefully you can move forward on those decisions. However, if you retired and panicked and went to cash, you probably have done, committed kind of a life-changing a bit of an error. I'll just go ahead and call it that. And it's probably going to push out that retirement a long time. I know there aren't many of you, but I know there aren't none of you listening to this.
0: All right, speaking of big decisions, let's get into some of what some of those big decisions are. And let's start with Social Security. This is one of the biggest financial decisions many retirees will ever make. The difference between claiming at 62 versus waiting until 70 can be enormous in terms of lifetime income benefits. For married couples, the stakes get even higher when we're talking about, survivor Social Security benefits and all that. It's literally the difference of hundreds of thousands of dollars over a lifetime. Yet, Brian, people continue to frequently make this big decision emotionally. They come in and say, well, I paid into the system. I want the money now. Or I think the whole system's going to go away. I want to get what I can get now. And they don't run the numbers. They don't plan ahead. They don't look at various ways to generate a retirement income. Again, same decision for everybody. We're all going to have to make that decision, but very different outcomes, very different results because of a timing decision.
1: Yeah. So the discussion that comes up there often is how much am I sacrificing if I take it early versus later? And I always say that there are a lot more 55-year-olds who talk about waiting till 70 than there are 65-year-olds, because we get to a point where I just want somebody else to help pay my bills. I've got this resource that I've never tapped into, and I want to leave my investments alone. Or if it's a rougher time of the market, well, I don't want to, let them keep running if it's a good time, or I want to tap into Social Security and let it go if I don't have to continue to spend my nest egg down. So that can be a really good really big debate for anybody, and it's just a math decision. It's mathematical, so you can do the math and figure out what leaves you in the better situation. So let's talk about another situation, that one stock that made you rich. Well, how do you treat it once it's time to start tapping into the nest egg? This could be, locally a lot of times it's Procter and Gamble, nationally it's Apple, or some people more recently have gotten into Nvidia. And those are stocks that if you took a big bet on them, and that's not something I would recommend doing, and I haven't done it myself. I'm much more of a slow and steady wins the race kind of a person. But if you did that, then you have more money than you ever thought you would have. It's been incredibly good to you. And now, if you've ridden that wave, it probably represents 30, 40, 50% of your portfolio. So the problem becomes, I know I have too much. When do I reduce it? Because two fears. What if the train keeps going and I stepped off early? Or that IRS is going to come get me, so therefore I can't ever sell it. Right? When people start thinking that way, then I say, well, then yeah, you have this big asset, but if you're ruling out selling it either because of fears of missing out or because of the tax man coming, then I can't consider it a financial asset if you're not willing to do anything. It's just an expensive work of art that doesn't generate any income for you. We just sit around and look at it, and we got to cover the needs elsewhere.
0: Yeah, and I think this problem really exasperates itself for people that actually work at these companies and have skin in the game and have a lot of loyalty to these companies. And I'm thinking about Procter & Gamble, and I could tell you stories upon stories, Brian, of General Electric employees back in the early 2000s. I can remember people that had executives that just had a ton of stock options in this company, and I'd be like, hey, you want to take a little bit off the table here? And, like you said, they were waiting for that perfect moment, don't want to write the tax bill. The company's doing great. They're a big part of the reason it's doing great. And boy, did a lot of people get left, holding the bag here when that stock went down precipitously. That's where we got to come in and help people remove some of the emotion and just make a wise decision. Because as the saying goes, you only need to get rich once. You don't want to go back and have to do it twice. Here's the Allworth advice. Don't focus on perfect timing. Focus on reorganizing the financial decisions where timing matters most and make your move before the window closes or before you have to make that decision. Coming up next, a check-in on the local housing market and what that means, whether you're buying, selling, or maybe just wanting to stay put. 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
0: You're listening to Simply Money, presented by Allworth Financial. I'm Bob Sponseller, along with Brian James, joined tonight by our good friend Michelle Sloan, owner of Remax Time. We always count on Michelle for up-to-date expert real estate advice. Michelle, I know you want to talk tonight about just five real estate trends actually happening right now in Cincinnati and the northern suburbs in 2026. What's going on right now? And this is hot off the press, actual trends of the real estate sector here in Cincinnati.
4: Well, we've definitely seen an increase in inventory over the last couple of years. So that's great news for buyers. The one challenge for buyers is that the interest rates are at 6.5%. So they are much higher than a lot of people are comfortable with. So we are seeing an increase in inventory, buyers having more choices, and so less bidding wars overall. Unless it's a ranch home under $400,000 in very good condition, that property right now is the hottest property in all of Cincinnati. I have personally five buyers, all in about the 60 to 70 age range, who are looking for their ranch home, a downsized situation with three bedrooms, 2.5 baths, in good move-in ready conditions. So if you have something like that, you are sitting on a pile of gold.
1: That's it. So that raises an interesting question. How come builders don't, and maybe they are, maybe I just don't know, but how come builders don't seem to be responding to that? I mean, I live up in the northern suburbs, and everything I see is two stories and not what you just described. And yes, there are retirement communities out there for the 55 plus set that are purpose built for that. But some people, even that, though they're that age, they don't want to live in a community like that. They want to live in a more of a traditional neighborhood. Why aren't builders building ranches more often for that reason? Have you seen any of that? Am I just missing it?
4: Well, the ranch homes, and this is the reality of building a ranch versus a two-story home, is that you can put more two-story homes on a piece of land because a ranch takes up more space width-wise than going up straight up and down with a two-story. Does that make sense? And so a builder wants to make money. And so by making money, you can put more two-story homes on land than you can ranch-style homes. And so you can do a small ranch, and those are great. I think a lot of people who are downsizing, they don't want to give up everything. So a small ranch on a typical, suburban lot is going to maybe be a two-bedroom, two-bath. And so that's going to be smaller. And then if you want the basement, then the prices start to inflate. And we do see in the northern suburbs, some of the homes are within the price range that you can build. You have to ask for it. You have to know what you're looking for. And I always advise, if you are looking at new construction, take an experienced real estate agent with you, because, for example, with my 20 years of experience, I've worked with builders for a long time and a lot of different kinds of builders. So I know the questions that you need to ask in order to get what you want. And so, builders are a little bit flexible today. There was a time when, you get what you get and you can't make any changes, but there are some ways to get a little bit more, but you have to ask for it. They're not just going to give it to you.
0: All right, Michelle, speaking of asking for it, I'm going to get very specific here. I know you do a lot of business out in those northern suburbs, the Mason area. My wife and I raised our kids out in Mason. We lived out there for over 20 years, so I'm pretty familiar with the area. Right behind where that brand new, beautiful Dorothy Lane Market went in on Mason Montgomery Road, correct me if I'm wrong, but there's some new construction going on right behind there, new home construction. Are some of those, going back
4: beautiful
0: to your point,
4: homes
0: on the builders make more money going vertically rather than horizontally, as you just mentioned. Aren't some of those homes suitable for these people that want, the living space on the first floor? Do some of those two-story townhouse-looking kind of homes, do they maybe have elevators in them, or are there things that you can do to have more room without having that ranch and still have all the, the master bath, the kitchen, every master bedroom on the first floor? Is any of that starting to go on?
1: Or slides? Are they building slides from the second floor to the first floor?
4: Right. I have definitely seen some elevators, but you're not going to find that in a $400,000 home.
0: Yeah.
4: And the homes, just so that you know, there's a lot of ranch style properties being built behind Dorothy Lane in Mason right now.
0: Okay.
4: And you can expect to pay $1 million or more for a small ranch behind Dorothy Lane Market right now. So unfortunately, that's not really affordable for a lot of people. And in Mason, it's a prime area, you know, schools, location, et cetera. So many things going on in Mason. The same exact house that you can build with pretty much any builder in Mason. If you just go 10 miles north, east, west, wherever, you're going to be able to build that exact same home for about $100,000 less. So in Mason, you're going to have higher prices because of the location, location, location, location. So just understand, Michelle, it depends on where you want to be.
1: Right. So that elevator question, that was intriguing. I remember like 15, 20 years ago, everybody knew where the house was that had an elevator in it because it was just an exotic, crazy thing you never heard of. But it's not common, as you say, but it's a little more common than it was because there are people out there who A, need it, and B, can afford it. So you do hear about it more and more these days. But I'm wondering, and I'll put you on the spot a little bit. You might not know the answer, but that's another thing I got to maintain, right? I got to deal with, I'm already trying to maintain a lawn and keep all this other stuff. But if I have an elevator in my house, doesn't that have to be like inspected by somebody, or can I just let it go for 20 years?
0: Brian, before she even answers this, you're not going to buy a house with an elevator. You're too cheap to have any of that stuff maintained. I love your slide thing. Just stick a good old slide up there and just put a hose on it, and you and your wife could have a wonderful time.
4: You can get down,
0: sliding.
4: But you can't get back up.
1: That's what my catapult is for. I've got that all covered.
0: Michelle, please humor us and answer that question.
4: I will do my best, but I really don't have any knowledge because there have been a couple of really custom high-end builders who will put elevators in their homes. But again, it's over $1 million. And, you know, I personally don't work in that price point very often. While I love it and would love to, yeah, we don't see it often enough.
1: I'm sorry to
4: put you
1: on the
4: difference.
1: Spot. It just made me think of
4: you're fine. It's fine.
1: Got a plumber. I got an electrician, and now I got an elevator guy.
0: All right. Hey, let's give Michelle a well-deserved break here. Thanks as always for joining us tonight, Michelle. You're listening to Simply Money, presented by Allworth Financial on 55 KRC, the talk station.
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8: You're listening to Simply Money, presented by Allworth Financial. I'm Bob Sponseller, along with Brian James. Do you have a financial question you'd like for us to answer? There's a red button you could click while you're listening to the show if you're listening on the iHeart app. Simply record your question there, and it will come straight to us. All right, Brian, get ready for Chris in Fort Wright. He says, I'm 59 years old. I got a little under $1 million in my company stock because I never sold any of my RSUs, restricted stock units, over the last 20 years. If I diversify now, the tax bill could exceed $150,000. Is there a smarter unwinding strategy rather than just ripping the Band-Aid off and writing that huge check to the IRS, Brian?
9: Well, Chris, the first thing I want to say is congratulations for being in that spot. It must have been a good career if you worked for a company that did that well over time. So that's a good thing. Is a good thing, but it's still a problem. A good problem to have, but still remains a problem. So great example of where taxes and investment risk kind of start to fight each other. As I was saying just a little bit ago, the mistake a lot of people make is focusing only on that tax bill. Yeah, you're going to sell $900,000 of highly appreciated company stock, and that's probably going to generate a six-figure tax bill. But that's not going away. There's not going to be a tax amnesty anytime soon that will get you out of that. That's coming no matter what. The bigger risk may be having half or more of your net worth tied to a single company right before retirement. So, you know, there are ample stories out there. Think Enron, General Electric, as Bob just got done mentioning, that went through it, has now kind of come back, but it did definitely change a lot of people's retirement plans. So the answer isn't automatically rip that Band-Aid off, but it isn't do nothing either. Here's what you might consider. Create a multi-year diversification plan. Instead of selling all at once, you can spread sales over 3 to 5 years. As we're sitting here, you know, depending on the time of year that you're in, we can potentially get in, you know, if you do this in December, you can get into 3 tax years over about a 13-month period, if you think about it. Second, try to do that in years with lower income. If you're going to retire 60, 62, the years between retirement and Social Security and before required minimum distributions can be ideal windows to sell those appreciated shares.

0: at lower tax rates. Another idea, if you're charitably inclined anyway, don't write checks anymore. Start giving the stock directly. Don't sell. Send the shares in kind. Charities you support very well know how to do this. They're going to send you a piece of paper with numbers and instructions on how to get that done. There are also such things as exchange funds or concentrated stock strategies that you can use to avoid those taxes, but diversify as well. So it's just going to take some learning. It's good that you've identified the problem, but you definitely want to do a little more research to see what you can possibly do about it. Talk to your advisor, your CPA. Next, we have a married couple. We two people asking us a question at the same time, Mark and Susan in Oxford. And they're saying we're living off cash and brokerage assets. How do we determine the optimal order to draw from taxable IRA and Roth accounts? What do you think, Bob?
1: All right. First of all, Mark and Susan, a big shout out and love and honor to my fellow Miami Redskins, a.k.a. Red Hawks fans up there in Oxford. Great to visit with you a little bit tonight. Let's help you out with your retirement income strategy. Brian, this points out, I think, something that a lot of people forget about and don't consider when looking at some of these brokerage assets and, you know, embedded long-term capital gains. I'm looking at the tax table right now for 2026 for married filing jointly couples. If you have taxable income of up to $98,900 this year, so remember, that's taxable income. That's after you take the standard deduction, which is over 30 grand. You know, you're talking about $130,000 of gross income. You can sell some of these appreciated stocks, and your long-term capital gain rate is zero. A lot of people forget that and don't even consider that when crafting an income strategy. But, you know, when you look at that possibility, and this is what we do all the time. We look at what your Social Security income is, pension income is, what all your sources or buckets or piles of money, as you like to say, Brian. You know, you want to manage that marginal and effective tax rate accordingly. And sometimes we take a little bit of money from different piles and keep this thing as tax efficient as possible. So Mark and Susan, that requires sitting down with a good fiduciary advisor and a CPA and looking at what all the possibilities are out there. And hopefully you'll have a nice, secure, and tax efficient retirement income. All right, we got time for one more, Brian. Ben in Kenwood, he says, our income fluctuates dramatically because of bonuses and stock compensation. How can we take advantage of low income years before they disappear?
0: All right, so for high earners, Ben, low income years are often the most valuable years you're ever going to have from a tax standpoint. So lots of people only think tax planning really 1 year at a time. You know, I got to deal with taxes next year. How am I going to minimize it in this coming April, what I end up owing? But the wealthy people often think about it over decades. So let's say your income's normally maybe $500,000 to $800,000 because of bonuses, RSUs, stock options. Then all of a sudden you have a year where compensation drops, you change jobs, retire early, or maybe take a sabbatical, or whatever reason, you're just not making that level of income. That temporary dip will create a rare opportunity to actually intentionally recognize some income at a lower tax rate. Don't spike the football. It's not a victory to have a low bracket. Use those lower brackets for things such as Roth conversions. If you've accumulated a lot of pre-tax money in traditional IRAs, 401ks, and so forth, then pull the trigger. Get those conversions done. You might be able to do it. You don't have to be retired to do this. You may very well be able to do it while you're working with what's called an in-service Roth conversion or an in-plan conversion, meaning it doesn't leave the 401k. You just fill out some forms, pay some taxes, and now you got Roth from that day forward. That can also be ideal for realizing capital gains if you have assets outside that have appreciated. So lots of opportunities. Look for those when those low fluctuating years, that's when you want to pull the trigger on those.
1: Coming up next, Brian has his advice for those first generation millionaires out there. 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We want to help you get out in front of that before you make those same mistakes. 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
3: 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I've argued for it. I've written about it. 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
1: You're listening to Simply Money, presented by Allworth Financial. I'm Bob Sponseller, along with Brian James. All right, we run into first-generation millionaires all the time, Brian, whether they're people that earned the money themselves or did it the old-fashioned way, inherited the money. What are some of the mistakes that we want to help these people avoid, people that have really started to deal with large amounts of money, high net worth for the first time and didn't see it coming?
0: Yeah, so this actually was a question from the Simply Money mailbag from Dan in Milford, who's got this situation, and I thought it was an interesting topic, so we figured we'd kind of give it our own segment here. So the first thing I'd say that mistakes that are made is confusing income with wealth. So first-generation millionaires often are that way because they earn a lot, and they're the first in their family to be in that position, and they sometimes continue to think like high earners instead of wealth owners. This turns into taking excessive business risks because that's what got them there in the first place. Maybe keeping too much wealth concentrated in their company stock or their business, measuring success solely by your annual income rather than the overall net worth preservation, right? If it's just my salary, then that means I'm not paying attention to my balance sheet. I'm not paying attention to taxes. I just know that I've earned more than my family ever has, and I've earned more than I did last year. So think wealth, not income. Another big one is delaying estate planning. So it takes a lot of time. You know, making that much money in whatever career or business is very, very, very time consuming. So the longer term tasks get pushed aside. Outdated wills, no trust in place, bad beneficiary designations that are not well thought out. Family confusion about where everything is and what it is, and not in no succession plan. That business that is going great guns and making tons of money for you and your family right now. What happens if you can't get out of bed one day? Can it still become what you had dreamed of without you being involved? So we got to make sure we're paying attention to those things too. Here's the big one, though. Never teaching your own kids about money. You're going to be busy building whatever you're building, working at whatever you're working when your kids are young. You're doing the best you can to be involved in their day-to-day lives, getting them back and forth to practices. A lot of times people in this situation get so busy, they never talk to their kids about budgeting or investing, philanthropy, tax planning, any of those kinds of things, because they're just trying to get everything done on a day-to-day basis. There is a window of time where your children will be most open to understanding this information from you, but eventually that window closes. They're going to conclude that the world works the way they think it does, and they will make decisions accordingly. Bob, it looks like you got something.
1: Brian,
0: you want to say.
1: No, you just went through a big long list, and everything on that list are really important. Is there one or two things that stand out to you? Things that you see most common when you have people come into the office and actually talk to you about this topic?
0: Well, I think probably the biggest thing that would have fixed it is not having a professional team earlier on, right? When you're building that business, you're just getting started. Maybe you don't feel like you need an attorney or a CPA because you can find all this information on the internet. Well, that business, that career is going to get away from you in a good way eventually. But you're going to wish you had that team in place, because very frequently during the planning process, I run across opportunities of something they should have done 10 years ago, and I don't have the heart to tell them what it cost them missing out on it. So build that team.
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18: President Trump says the U.S. hit Iran hard with strikes recently. Speaking from the Oval Office, Trump said the U.S. could wipe out Iran pretty quickly if he chooses to do so, but he doesn't want any more people to die. The president said if Iran signs an agreement, they will not have a nuclear weapon.
19: When it's over, as of this moment, it's agreed that we will go in with them. We will get it and we will destroy it. It will be destroyed.
18: It all comes after the two countries exchanged missile fire over the Persian Gulf earlier today. Results are still coming in after six states held primary elections yesterday. In California, Republican Steve Hilton is one of the leading vote getters in the Golden State's race for governor.
20: As I say, nothing final yet. We're going to wait for the final results. But so far, so good. We're very excited to have received the support of so many people in our state.
18: Democrats Javier Becerra and Tom Steyer are also vying for the two spots in November's general election for governor. Meanwhile, reality TV star Spencer Pratt is close to securing a spot on November's ballot to go against incumbent Los Angeles Mayor Karen Bass. Primaries were also held in New Jersey, New Mexico, South Dakota, Montana, and Iowa, where the first President Trump-endorsed candidate lost this election cycle. Congressman Randy Finstra conceded to businessman Zach Lawn in Iowa's Republican primary for governor. All hostages are safe and the suspect is dead after a standoff at a California bank building that began yesterday afternoon. Bakersfield police said it ended this morning after an FBI-involved shooting that left the suspect dead at the scene. Assistant Bakersfield Police Jeremy Blakemore gave an update.
21: There were a total of 10 members of our community whose lives were changed yesterday. Unexpectedly, but we are thankful that they have been reunited with their loved ones after this ordeal.
18: The suspect had told police he had an explosive attached to him, and additional explosives were also attached to some of the hostages. The incident ended after a 12-hour standoff. The investigation is ongoing. I'm Lisa Carton.
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9: I used to feel so guilty handing over the tablet just to get things done.
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10: Oh, they love it. 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They think they're just playing, but I know they're safe from weird ads and junk.
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26: 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Yeah, it's fast. 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Yeah, say goodbye to frequent outages because Starlink keeps you connected with steady, continuous service, even during severe storms. 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
8: In 2005, investigators in Palm Beach, Florida, began uncovering a dark secret.
9: A lot of girls knew about it, and a lot of girls were doing it.
10: If anybody asks if you're over the age of 18, just go ahead and go with it.
8: There was a wealthy man in Palm Beach who was offering young girls a way to make money. That man was Jeffrey Epstein, and he had set up a system designed to bring him underage girls. Local police and the federal government would investigate and, by their count, find dozens of victims. Epstein would become one of the world's most infamous predators, a man who could have faced decades in prison but served just 13 months in his own wing of a county jail.
11: Why would you cut this deal with Jeffrey Epstein?
8: Epstein's abuse would span years and cross state lines.
12: New York, Palm Beach, New Mexico, Paris, Virgin Islands, and each one of those residences is an alleged crime scene.
8: I'm ABC's Mark Remillard, and with a team of journalists from the ABC News Investigative Unit, we've traveled around the country to look at Jeffrey Epstein and the allegations of his horrifying abuse, to hear from the girls who suffered it, who are now women fighting to recover from it. Truth and Lies.
0: David is in Denver. Hey, David, what's up?
13: Not much, Dave. How are you?
0: Better than I deserve. How can we help?
13: Yeah, I'm on baby step 6. I'm paying off my home. I have no debt at the moment. And I've been in the corners of the YouTube finance world, and I found a video about bi-weekly mortgage payments and signing